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3: And so, as we've been talking about the Father's love, I've touched on an orphan spirit. An orphan spirit is rooted in basically having to take care of yourself, all right? It's rooted in an independent spirit. You know, nobody's going to do it for me. I'm going to have to take care of myself. I got to look out for number one. I've got this. I don't need anybody. And even when you think you're doing good, when the rubber meets the road and your emotions dip and it hijacks your spirit and it takes you off into isolation and you decline the calls and you won't come around and you won't fellowship, and then you realize, oh, wait, I just walked through that whole thing with everything on my terms. Didn't let anybody in. I've got a fortress around my life. I kind of do my own thing, and I got a trinket God. It's on my terms. Please, please stop the applause, stop the shouting. I really need to focus and get this word out tonight. But an orphan spirit is fierce because it can make you successful. It can help you navigate through things in life. But what happens is when we come into the kingdom, we get born again. Our spirit gets born again, but our soul has to be restored. Our mind has to be renewed. We need to go through a transformative process, which the key word there, you would think it's transformative. No, it's process. God will process you, and he's faithful to process you. He's a faithful papa, and he will stay in there until you get the lesson, and he loves you enough not to allow you to cheat in your character. Again, please hold the applause. There's two ways we primarily receive the kingdom of God. There's two basic principles, and so I've kind of touched on this before. It's kind of like my husband's favorite word, hodgepodge. You know, you listen to various preachers, and I, you know, get inspired by something here, something there, and then I kind of run it through me and my gift, and this is how it pretty much will come out. But we receive the kingdom by two principles, and that is either through identity and or authority. These are the principles by which we receive the kingdom. Remember, Jesus said the kingdom of God is within you. Jesus came to bring a kingdom, a new way. And so identity and authority, just real quick, so you have a foundation of what I'm going to minister tonight. We receive the kingdom first out of identity. We'll look at identity first. As a child, as a son or daughter, much like we were singing tonight, we are free from fear. Why? We belong. No matter how secure and how confident you are in here tonight through the process of healing, restoration, and becoming whole in Christ, there are times when you struggle with rejection. Everybody does. And when you get the revelation that you receive the kingdom with identity and you're literally a son or a daughter of God, you can begin to operate with a confidence because you know your identity is in Christ. It's not in your educational level. And we have people in here with Master's Plus, and we have people here that didn't even graduate school. And it's all okay because their identity is they're a son and daughter in Christ. It does not matter your financial status, what you make. I mean, you know, what's great about the kingdom? You can increase, you can break poverty spirits, poverty powers. But I have met millionaires, and I know millionaires that are so soul bankrupt, they almost loathe their money. Because their money is, it has no answers, where you and I would think, oh, if I had this, if I had that. And they're like, I have it all, and it still stinks. Because their identity is not secure. So identity is a powerful thing that nobody can strip from you once you know it. And that's why the enemy barricades it, and he does not want you to identify your identity. Because when you realize you're a child of God, you realize, as the saying in the shack, Papa's fond of you. And when you get that revelation, his love will wreck you, and his love will revolutionize and transform you, because there's something about sonship where you experience the love of the Father, and the more that you allow in the context of communion with the Father, his love to come in and to just heal you and make you whole and begin to wreck you and wash your soul clean, you move further and further away from the mindset of an orphan who has to do it all himself, and I got to look out for myself because there's no one there to nurture, there's no one there to care for, you also begin to move away from the mindset of a slave. I'm not worthy. There's a difference between an orphan spirit and the spirit of slavery. Slaves will just sit there. If they get a crown, they won't dare ask for anything. At least an orphan will go steal to survive. It's really loud in here tonight. Amen? And so you have to understand when you get into this revelation of, okay, God, I want to know you as Father. Because for the most part, everyone has this reverential, you know, you view God somehow. Have you ever sat and asked him to show you how you view him? And there may be a lot of religious noise around it. It may be, a lot of people, when I talk to them, when I'm counseling them, God is like this abstract, you know, big, glooming figure sitting on a throne in heaven with a long white beard. Ain't nothing wrong with white, right? Having fun with this. I have been given so many people's hairdressers. Someone offered to pay for my hair. I mean, this is great. I could probably like really get the building fund thing going on. Help Pastor Teresa's hair. Everyone thinks he's got a long white beard. You know, I'll tell them, so describe God to me. It's like, because what really happened is they're viewing them through their filter that they view their earthly dad, whether he was present or absent. And sometimes a dad could be present, but they were absent because they were emotionally neglectful. How deep do you want to go into this, right? I'm just trying to skim the surface, all right? Your job is to go and to get before God and say, would you show me how I see you, Father? How I really see you? See, if he's not the first one you run to, there needs to be some revelation. Needs to be some rehab in that relationship, so to speak. Because your filter's off. Your filter's wrong. But I'm going to give you good news. I'm going to show you what the Word says. Because Father God is longing for, and he's counting down the moment you decide to get real with him so you can experience real relationship. Because when you begin to experience real relationship with the Father through the sacrifice and blood of the Son, Jesus, who's your big brother, If you've ever paid attention to me praying, which that's actually how I learned to pray, to be honest with you. Anyone that ever prayed, man, I tuned my ear to how they would pray in the understanding. But you possibly have heard me say, Jesus, thank you for everything you did to make your Father my Father. What did Jesus do to make his Father my Father? He said, Teresa is guilty as sin, but I'm going to step in and I'm going to take her place and I'm going to become sin for her so that she could become righteous. In fact, I'm going to go through unbelievable pain, suffering, torture, torment, abuse, rejection, brokenheartedness, everything she's ever going to experience and then some, and then all the sins of the world will be laid upon me. But not only that, he would go through the Father denying him, turning his back, because God is a holy God. And the holiness of God had to be satisfied. The wrath of God was poured out upon Jesus, and that is what broke the heart of Jesus. My God, why have you forsaken me? He had never experienced that before. He could handle the cat of nine tails. He could handle the crown of thorns on his head because he had to bleed in his mind, because so many of us struggle in our mind and our thought processes and our emotions. So he even bled from his brow so that we could have the mind of Christ and be healed in our mind, and mental illness could go, and depression and oppression and all of these things. He could get through that. He could get through the betrayal of his closest friends. He could get through everything. But when God the Father, who is holy, turned his back on his Son, Jesus, who was by his side, Jesus, who created everything that was made, according to John, anything you see, it said there's not anything that exists that he did not create and bring it forth. I could see the Father standing there when Jesus was creating it, even thinking you up down to your hair color, thinking up

Ezekiel would not be judged because of her sin born into sin. And not only that, he would be sent to hell, and he would be tormented in hell, and he would have to take my punishment in hell where the worm never dies, where there's such torment. And all he had to do was say, I can't handle it anymore. And if he would have done that, we would all be damned forever, because we were damned before he came and made a way. And his blood and his sacrifice, he went to hell. And when the wrath of God was poured out and the justice of God and the holiness of God met the perfection of that judgment, all of a sudden it was over. The price was paid, and the Lamb all of a sudden got up and then goes into hell. Could you imagine getting up in hell and going straight up to the devil and taking the keys out of his hands? Like, went to his own house because it was no longer his house, because he hijacked the earth from Adam and Eve. The second man, Adam, came down, paid the price, paid it fully. It would never be negotiated. And in the weakness of God, defeated Satan on his own term, grabbed the keys, and then he led captivity captive. All those people, he got to preach to them about their born-again spirit. And I'm pretty sure, I would think, you would think 100% of them cleaned house and they got out of there. But I've read visions about people going to hell, and there's people cursing Jesus. So, you know, I don't know, but I mean, I would like to think. See, when you know Jesus in the context of that relationship as your big brother, all of a sudden all the temptations of the enemy that try to pull your soul away from relationship, you go, nah, no, that's good. That's good. I don't think so. See, I love my husband, and I'm faithful to him because I love him. I don't want to hurt him. I don't want to hurt our relationship. Not because I have to be faithful, because I have to be a good wife. I mean, that is true. That is the law. That is legalism. But I've counseled a lot of women that tried to be faithful and tried to be a good wife, and they were in the arms of someone else. It is in the context of relationship that you guard the relationship. When you really fall in love with the person of Jesus and what he did to buy you back, to redeem you, You guard that a little more. You don't let just any devil come in. A little sexy selfie, you know, to where you can get some old boyfriends chasing you, putting your lips out and your boobs out. I'm just going to be real honest. When you understand Jesus in context, you go, I don't want that substitute. Mm-mm. Because I got the lover of my soul, the healer of my heart, the one that restores me, the one that redeems me. And I'm not playing any games with him. I'm not stepping out on him. I've got the real thing. Yes, that's some good preaching. I may not preach you happy, but I will preach you free. On the context of Jesus going and snatching the keys out, this is the second way that we receive the kingdom. First, by identity, and secondly, by authority. We know that the Bible says that the kingdom of God suffers violence, and the violent take it by force. Now, if you're a pacifist in here, if you like a life of comfort, this scripture must grate you the wrong way. Now, I will, full disclosure, tell you it does not grate me the wrong way. To be honest with you, out of these two camps, the hardest camp that I've ever had to go into, but the camp that I honestly love the most, is the camp of identity, where I get to hang out with the Father. He gets to love on me, he gets to heal me, restore me, give me confidence, and revelation, and that I understand the devil's end game. I mean, I love this. But see, I was naturally born like in this camp. You know, I came out a fighter. I can't help it. You know, it's like where there's a battle, I'm running to the battle. I charge the battle. Always got a sword on. And when I'm not fighting, I'm sharpening it. And when I'm not in a season of war, I get so bored, I can't stand it. I'm like, I just wish a devil would like just belch somewhere. I would run after it. All right. All right, that's just full disclosure. That's who I am, and I know that tires some of you out, but that may be why I came here to fight like that, so you could get in. I don't know. I give Jesus all glory and credit, but I know he makes us for our calling and for our assignment, and I understand not everyone's wired like me, but amen, if there's a devil, I'm going to run it off. I'm not going to compromise it with it. I'm not going to kiss it. I'm not going to pet it. I'm not going to say, oh, look, it's a cute little gremlin. No. I'm going to say things like Harry Potter's full of witchcraft and the new thing that she's even doing, which I won't give her my platform with that kind of advertisement, but it is ridiculous. And you know, even the whole Halloween thing, you know, like I said something in prayer last night, and people were like, oh, well, it's just one night, Pastor. It should be okay. It's just this, isn't that. Yet I've never heard one Satanist say, I'm only just going to on one night celebrate Good Friday. World's got their commitment right to their God, but we have mixture. Lord, I better get back to my notes.
mixture.

0: mixture, powerless, watered-down gospel. Lives aren't being changed. People come to church, they remain demonized, they remain with their wounds, they remain broken, they remain a mess because there's a mixture in their lives, and people will not come clean, they will not come to the light, because you know when you come to the light, what was dark becomes light. It doesn't stay dark. Here's the way I view the light. Have you ever seen the light of God coming close to your life and you're afraid what he's going to show you? Or is that just me? Yes. But then when he turns the light on, you go, that's what I've been tripping over for 15 years. Thank you for the light. The light becomes your friend, and you stop hanging out in the shadows, and you come closer in because the light is your friend. He doesn't shine the light to condemn you. He shines the light to say, this is what you're tripping on. I wonder I got a bruise. I've been doing this for 15 years. Because out of my orphan spirit or sonship spirit, I was trying to, when he turns the light on, hide rather than come to the light. His invitation is always to come. Remember Adam and Eve were naked? Where are you? They're over there. Hurry up, hurry up. First time they ever had to cover themselves. He always comes to what is uncovered. He always comes to what is in the dark because he's not afraid of the dark and he's not afraid of the mess. Religion will tell you otherwise. See, faith is violent. It goes out and it grabs things from the enemy with force. And some of us, have you ever found yourself negotiating with the enemy? Now, I know some of you sleep with the enemy, but you know, that's a whole different sermon. But have you ever found yourself negotiating? There must be some sexual immorality up in the house. Go in Jesus' name and get free and get cleansed. Because this is not the time to play for your soul. Amen? Hallelujah. I'll just let that set, make you real nauseous. Because you got to repent of your sin. You know the Bible says the sexually immoral will not enter into heaven? Like Teresa Brodecchio didn't say that. Somebody said that they didn't agree with the teachings of our church on witchcraft, and if somebody loves somebody, then it's okay. They don't, you know, have to get married. They don't agree with the teachings of the church. I'm like, that's not the teachings of the church. Are you kidding me? Yeah, it is. I'm like, it's the teaching of the word. I mean, our bylaws say that we believe this is the inerrant word of God. But you have to go to the Bible. I don't care what society tells you, what's been crammed down your throat is a lie. I'm telling you the truth. The sexually immoral will not go to heaven. I don't care how you try to justify it. I don't care if you're a preacher trying to leave your wife for someone else and say, oh, it was God. No, it wasn't. You're full of lust. The devil got a hold of you. You destroyed everything. Now you're looking to justify something. He's going to clean up the pulpits. He's going to clean up the church. Because let judgment begin with the house of God. It's already in the house of God because you're seeing the judgments in the world. Amen. Faith is violent. It goes and it grabs things with force from the enemy. God helped us to grab this 5-acre beautiful campus. We did it by force. We were not passive about it. We closed our mouth. We let the Lord fight our battle. We didn't get in the muck. We didn't fight. We were listening to heavenly strategic, you know, ways to do it. But we were fasting. We were praying. We were charging heaven. We were in war. We were fighting it God's way. Matthew 28:18 says, all authority in heaven and earth has been given to Jesus. And then yet he's so generous. What's he do? He gives it back to us. He gives us. He said, I've given you all power and authority. And he tells us what to do with that. He authorized us to use his power. That in the name of Jesus, you can tell demons to go. I work in deliverance all the time. It is really easy to get people free from a devil. Where the work is getting the people to walk out their freedom and not open the door back to the devil. He has to go in the name of Jesus. That devil knows he has to go. But if you have your back door unlocked and you keep letting them come in, he will come in every time. So there's primarily two ways to receive the kingdom, identity and authority. And if you're stuck, that's an indication that you need to get up from one camp and go to the other camp. But, in other words, you know, if you're all in identity, there will come a time where you got to get up out of identity camp. You got to learn about authority. You got to push the devil back. You got to draw a line in the sand and say, no, you got to have that Caleb spirit. Give me my mountain. I don't care. You have to have what David had. I've slain the bear and the lion, and I will slay you, when he talked to Goliath. You got to have a fight in your spirit. So if you're stuck, that is an indication you need to jump over the other camp. However, I believe in this current day that we're in, September 23rd, 2020, that we're in a unique time. It's unprecedented before any time before us in our, and we're at a place to where I believe that this must be a hybrid thing, that we must currently operate from both principles and out of both camps. That we must operate as children and really focus on our identity. That's why he has us on abiding. That's why he has us on sonship and dealing with orphan spirits. And there's a resources we could point you to that would help you, because it's really the revolution happens in your life when you take what we preach here and you go home and you begin to study. You get in the Word of God. You begin to chase after the crumb that he's putting on the path. You can't chase after everything, but you can chase after the main thing. And I learned years ago that if God says, read this book, do this, or a leader says, hey, do this right now, I will stop what I'm doing and I will give full attention to what he's trying to feed me and build in me, because he knows what he's building me up against that day. You got to pay attention to what he's giving you. Like if I've said things about an orphan spirit, or if I, you can't go, well, I'll get to it. No, you won't get to it, because spiritual things are fleeting. You have to run after it. You have to be aggressive about it. And we have been 6-7 months going into this thing to where you just are enduring and you're enduring and you're enduring and you get tired and it is exhausting. And I get all of those things, but we have to go against the flow. We have to swim upstream. We never go with society. I know it's exhausting. I know that it's tired, but now more than ever, you must abide. You must live in Psalm 91 and John 15, in the craziness of the world, that we have to live in presence. It's also a time that we must live in warfare, that we have to stay on the wall as watchmen and praying and fasting. And even tonight, if you saw it on Facebook at 6 o'clock, it started a fast tonight until Friday, Saturday at 6 o'clock, because our apostle called us and said, we're fasting these 3 days. Your church is welcome. He calls us. We're in right away. If anyone else wants to join, just jump on in. You know, that little restaurant stop you were going to do after church. I just saved you money in Jesus' name. Amen. But it is a time of warfare, of staying on the wall, even as Nehemiah, building the wall, working and laboring, because he still has a harvest on his mind, regardless of what's going on within our country. But yet to have your sword and your plowshare, have all that stuff at hand. We must continue to live in Psalm 91 and John 15. Don't get arrogant. Don't go out and say, oh, I don't believe it. No, stay humble. Stay low. When the enemy is shooting, you always stay low and you pray and you stay in the secret place of the Most High. See, because it'll help you with confidence and stay calm in the midst of your call. We have had an abiding peace over our home and over our life, and I believe by the grace of God, we've been able to lead this congregation with the peace of God, because we have lived in Psalm 91 and John 15, not because we're anything great, just because we could hear our Father telling us what to do. At the very beginning, he said, I will give this people a Goshen distinction. Believe me and ask me for a Goshen distinction. To the point that I even went out of town at the beginning of this thing, and the person helping me with the room said, you have a choice between this place and Goshen, Indiana. And I said, Goshen, without question. Well, that's about 6 miles more. I don't care. That's the Lord's prophetic word. Amen. See, when you're abiding, it helps you with confidence and calm in your calling. It keeps you calm and you don't lose your mind. And a couple times I'm like, Lord, is there something wrong with me? Like, I've never done drugs in my life, but like, am I just on a Jesus trip because nothing's bugging me? That's a secret place. It's a secret that you can have peace in the midst of chaos, that the boat is going crazy and Jesus is sleeping below. And you know, worst case scenario, you just go scream and freak him out, and he wakes up and rebukes you and calms the storm. It's going to be okay. It's going to be okay. 1 Chronicles 22:19 says, devote your heart and soul to seeking the Lord your God. Devote. I cannot devote your heart for you. I cannot devote your soul, your mind, will, and emotions. I will not be in your house in the morning and wake you up. I am not the Holy Spirit. Your best friend's not the Holy Spirit. Your sister, your mother, your brother, your cousin, your best friend, whoever you want to help you, only you can do this. This is your privilege and honor and your choice, and God always honors our choice. He gave us the gift of free will. Only you can devote your heart and soul to seeking the Lord your God. He wants us to love Jesus, to get to know Jesus as a real person, and again, not through the fog of religion. The main thing he wants to do and the way that he makes you whole is always in the context of communion and fellowship. I have been the most transformed when I'm just with him, being my real self, with the real God, not stained glass Jesus. Not the guy with the big, long, flowing beard. Because that's not God. He's a real relationship. God is spirit, and those that worship him must worship him in spirit and truth. What's the truth? God, I'm a mess. I need to hang out. I need to talk to you because I can't do this. You know how many times I told God, you chose the wrong person for this. You made a mistake. I go read Job. Job understood how I felt. And God's like, nah, I didn't. You just can't see what I can see. It's in the context of love. And then I got this great revelation. You know that it actually takes great vulnerability to allow God to love you. We will work for God. We will labor for God. We will serve God. We'll come clean the toilets. We'll serve in Kids Harbor. Lord, forgive me if I just prophet lied right there. All right, I'm prophesying. We will serve in Kids Harbor. Amen. Thank you to the 73-year-old and the, I think, at least, you know, closer to 60-year-old that volunteered after Wednesday's message to serve the children, amen? That Caleb spirit, give me my mountain. I'm gonna just let that sit, too. You know when you step in stuff, you just let it sit, right? You guys feel that? Amen. Servants in the house, woo! Servants, I call them forth in Jesus' name. I call them forth, and I call the servant out of you. It just takes a crucifixion to self to serve. Amen? I love what Apostle Joe says. A servant fits anywhere. Thank you, Jesus. See, revival is a renewal of our obedience, and that's what brings the freshness. Only you can devote your heart. But the greatest thing, because we will all work for God, is to sit and to have the strength to be vulnerable enough to let God love you and you do nothing. Let him love you and become vulnerable and let him go to that place that you've hidden your whole life, built a fortress around to guard your wound. You know, the fortresses that we guard, when truth gets close, all of a sudden your mind goes, and it begins to get up a defense for that little owie that we're protecting in our soul. Jesus, you can have all of this, but no. See, it takes vulnerability to let the Father love you and to heal you and to make you whole. And the process for that is as different as the people. Some, it's an instant. I have seen people transformed and delivered. I've seen people delivered of sexual immorality. Demons come out, and in that moment, he heals something in their sexuality, and they never, ever return. I've seen other people, it's a process of walking it out and mind renewal and not stepping in the same thing over and over and over. I've seen people just in worship be transformed. His presence comes and changes something in there. It's somehow able to step into that grace and they walk it out. I've seen people get their mind back, come off of medication. I mean, I have seen powerful things, but it's all been God working with them in the context of relationship when they got bold enough to become vulnerable enough to just sit there and allow him to love on them. Scariest stuff ever. He started doing that to me. I'm like, can I have my sword? I hear the sound of war in the other camp. He's like, no, that bridge is out for you for a while. I'm such a good fighter. Yes, you are. And I'm a good lover, and I want to love and heal you. It's okay. We're good. I've made it this. Nope. This has got to go. Have you ever wrestled with God? Jacob? I have. So let God love you. That's vulnerability. Because God is all about intimacy and relationship. Not the religious fog and the stained glass. And let me just come and be religious. Let me just come and do my work and check it off. No, That's no way to live, folks. We can be connected to God the Father, God the Son, and God the Spirit. He's got to heal this stuff because he has great, wonderful adventures for you. Some of the things, all right, let me just go ahead and say this. It's all free. Some of the things that you're praying for, you know you literally cannot have yet because you're not ready yet. God will not bless you where your character cannot sustain you because he is a kind God. The thing about God is he's consistently kind. People are like, praying for this, praying for that. And he wants to give you that. You pray, he wants to give it to you because he will give you desires of your heart. He will literally put those desires in your heart and then you will pray them out. He wants to give you a desire, so you'll pray it out where you give him permission to then go over here and begin to work on your character and process you. So when you get here for the blessing, you don't fumble it and you can just receive it and thank him for it and keep walking and be a blessing. Does that make sense? Pray bold prayers. Pray big prayers. But I will tell some of you, as I have, the only thing wrong with you is your prayer life. You asked God for something. I've asked God for something, and then I would squawk and bawl and cry and blah, blah, blah, do everything we do. You know how we do. And men do that too. Right? I didn't hear a...
1: Amen.
0: I just... Right, we're all flesh. We all have our moments to where we... And I had a pastor tell me, only thing wrong with you is your prayer life. You've asked God for something big. Because when you ask for the power and anointing and authority to cast out devils, to raise the dead, to cleanse the leper, to heal the sick, for prosperity, for blessing, he does not give his power to vessels that would be destroyed by the power that's not his way. He will create situations and process you and process you and process you and process you. Some of the stuff I live under today would have killed me 10, 15 years ago, 20 years ago. And I don't even notice it half the time. And then when I get to talking about it, I have mentors, people that I unload on, they're like, oh, what? Wait, what? I'm like, oh, well, no, that was just this day. And that was, and the whole time fighting, I don't ever do anything and I'm really lazy. But the thing that sits on me today as far as pressure, he started building that like years and years and years and years. And so be patient in the process. But if you understand relationship in the context of love, he encourages you all the way through. And you begin to understand what Romans says. This does not compare, the present suffering does not compare to the glory that shall be revealed. We see John 14:6, Jesus so desperately wanting to reveal the Father to us. Jesus says, I am the way, the truth, and the life, and no man comes to the Father except by me. He gives us here both a direction and a destination. The direction is Jesus is the way, and the destination is to who? To the Father. That's why, you know, when people get in that whole Jesus only stuff, I'm like, I don't really think they've camped out much in John 14-17. Because Jesus says, I've come, I'm the way, and I'm going to show you the truth to get to the Father. It is both a direction and a destination. The direction is Jesus is the way, the destination is the Father. Only Jesus can show you Father. And the Father reveals your true identity and even your purpose. Only Jesus can show you the Father. And that's what I love about the Father, Son, and Holy Spirit. The Holy Spirit draws you to Jesus. Jesus grabs you and saves you, and then he takes you to the Father. The whole thing, Jesus has come to redeem us so we could go back to the heart of the Father because the Father wanted a family, and that's what the garden was all about to begin with. Is this helping anybody? See, John 14, Jesus reveals the Father to who he wants. So this is what makes me a little nervous because I've done my share of street preaching and witnessing and these kinds of things, and there have been people that have said, I have never once heard God call me. I've never been drawn to God. And I was like, what's wrong with you? And then they look like, what do you mean what's wrong with me? So because the Bible says that the Holy Spirit has to draw you to Jesus. And Jesus wants to draw you to the Father. You've never felt God deal with you? Like, what is it about you that God wouldn't even deal with to try to get you? Then they all of a sudden get real nervous. Then, you know, you get another opening. But think about it. Jesus said this in Matthew 11:27. If you could put it up there, Matthew 11:27. I want you to see this. I'll be reading from the NIV. Jesus speaking says, "All things have been committed to me by my Father. No one knows the Son except the Father." And here we go. "And no one knows the Father except the Son and those to whom the Son chooses to reveal him." See, if you're in this building, Jesus has chosen to reveal the Father to you. So would you be content to live with stained glass Jesus and never go all the way in the context of relationship and say, "Jesus, would you show me who the Father really is?" Not with my Father-filtered eyes of my earthly dad, good or bad, or in between, indifferent, whatever. But Jesus, would you unveil the Father to me? Jesus, would you show me the Father? It'll change your life. Absolutely will change your life. You got time for the last one? Good, because this is like the warfare camp. And I am going to calmly just read my notes, okay? Zephaniah 3:17 out of the Message Bible says, "Your God is present among you." I'm halfway through this. It'll be halfway through on your screen. "Your God is present among you, a strong warrior there to save you. Happy to have you back. He'll calm you with his love and delight you with his songs." He's happy to have you back. He'll calm you with his love and delight you with his song. But it describes the Lord as a warrior. It says that the Lord is a warrior. His name is the Lord is how the Old Testament refers to him. See, there's something about warfare. There's something about receiving the kingdom. This is the second principle, through the principle of authority. He gave us all power and authority to establish his dominion. As it is in heaven, he wants it to be here on earth. You must possess the land. You and I are called to possess the land. We must dispossess the devil. You have a whole book of Joshua, of the children of Israel dispossessing the land, and Israel is in that land today. They had to go in. They dispossessed the enemy out of that land. You and I, that's a type and shadow. We must not be content to take what the devil dishes out, but we have power and authority to drive him out, to dispossess him, whether that's generational curses in your bloodline, things that defeat you, invisible ceilings that have capped you. We are not meant to just go in circles over and over and over with a wilderness mentality, but we are meant to conquer, to possess the promised land. It is a land flowing with milk and honey. If nothing's flowing, you got to go back to the drawing board and say, "God, what gives?" And rather than swatting at flies, we need to take the trash out, and we need to get the grace to grow and the grace to clean and the grace to glean the things that God has for us. See, when evil is lurking, it is not time to sleep. We must awaken our soul, and you can even begin to feel in this local body a resurgent that's beginning to take place. People are starting to get stirred. There's a freshness. There's an awakening taking place, even in obedience, of people stirred to come to the house of God and to pray and to be counted, even in this time and in this season. We must follow the Spirit's lead and not allow our soul to hijack us into ease and comfort. We know that the Bible says, warning Zion, "O daughters of Zion, that asleep, and those that are at ease in Zion." It's a warning not to be at ease. And in the earth and what's happening right now, currently, this is not the time to settle for lukewarmness. See, the Spirit is willing, but the flesh is weak. We see this played out in the Garden of Gethsemane. But the Lord has given us weapons of warfare, and people go, "I don't like to fight." You know, if you're a pacifist in your politics, that's one thing. But being a pacifist in the kingdom, man, you're just going to be roadkill. You got to stir up the fight. You got to stir up the gift. You've got to engage. There is a whole chapter devoted to it, Ephesians 6. I mean, you know, not to mention everything else. You see Jesus's life, it was a clash of two kingdoms. He was constantly, every day, confronting the devil, casting him out, pushing him back, healing the sick, healing the blind, the deaf. He was constantly bringing and establishing his authority in the earth, not to die and do everything he did to redeem us, to leave the church so we could be powerless and weak and pacifist and just kind of float and coast. And, well, it doesn't matter. The meantime, the devil is coming and he's stealing, he's killing, he's destroying. He's having our kids for lunch. He's coming in, he's deceiving. And it's kind of like just this deception, like, well, maybe it'll go away if I ignore it. No, no, no, ostriches. It is time we get our head out of the sand and say, not on our watch, in the name of Jesus. We have power and authority that at his name we can say go, that we can begin to have dominion. We can begin to have marriages restored. He wants to come to your home and clean it up. Ephesians 6 is wonderful to study. There's a book that Rick Renner has written based on this whole chapter. It's like 250 pages. We have to come out of our ignorance and begin to go after revelation and apply the revelation to our life and grow up, armor up, word up, and change, because it is a generation that the Bible says there will be a great apostasy, that there will be many, even in the church, that they claim faith, but they will apostate their faith. They will deny the Lord Jesus Christ. They will go the easier way. They will not take the narrow, difficult road, but they will go the wide road, the road that is of ease. And there, the Bible says there's more that go on that road. I am preaching and calling forth for a few disciples to have ears to hear and eyes to see and to wake up in this time in which we live and say, yes, it is in the morning time. Get with the Father. Let him love on you, but get your marching orders, armor up, and go out and push back every devil and prophesy what the word says out of the third heaven, not the second heaven, and begin to declare and decree what God wants to do, and believe for an awakening and a revival. Believe that you were not put on the earth just to suck some oxygen, but you were put here to shove the devil back and to bring dominion and authority and establish the kingdom in a locality of the earth where everything in the natural screams, we don't want it. We say, we don't care. There's a new day. There's a new order. There's a new sheriff in town. King of kings and Lord of lords. Sovereign Jesus, the Ancient of Days, who comes in, and for whatever reason, when he sets his eye upon a place, he will have his way. And it doesn't matter what anyone says. In a moment, he can turn hardened hearts, soft as clay, that he can cause men and women to come under the conviction of the Holy Ghost, where they begin to quake and they begin to wake and they begin to say, what must I do to be saved? Because the conviction of God is so strong in your life, because in the morning, you spent time hanging out with the Father. You connected with him. You're getting your wounds healed so those demons aren't attaching to you. You're walking in spiritual authority and dominion. There's an anointing upon you. And people say, what is it about you that's different? You can say, I know Jesus, and he wants to know you. That's why I'm in your path. It's time we have some Holy Ghost revival. But if we don't know who we are as sons and daughters, we'll misinterpret what's going on, that God's mad at us, that we're condemned, that we're no good, that we're never going to measure up. That is not the voice of the Father. That is the friends of hell talking in your ear. And you got to shut them up. Listen to the devil all day long. If anybody did that to you all day long in the natural, even the sweetest person would eventually set a boundary and tell whoever it is to get on my face and shut up. Day after day, week after week. Tell him to shut up. Rebuke him in the name of Jesus. James 4, 7 him. Submit to God, resist the devil, and he will flee from you. He is not allowed to hang out with you, so why are you allowing it in Jesus' name? Calm down. I'm trying to channel my inner teacher. So I would like to submit to you several weapons of warfare. That's right, people. Pray for me. Your greatest weapon of warfare, I'm just going to give you three. There's many. I'm going to give you the big three. Prayer. And this is where you lose people. So how about if I just say it this way? Talk to God. Talk to him as your father. Talk to Jesus as your big brother. Talk to the Holy Spirit as your closest companion, your best friend. Not religious fog. I often wonder when we do the whole, you know, like we're talking with our friends, we're like all, you know, hey, how's it going? We're laughing, we're having a good time. There we go. Father, in the mighty name of your blessed Son, the risen Savior, Lamb of God, we do beseech you. We thank you for your mercy. We thank you for your faithfulness, oh God. I wonder if he hears, wah, wah, wah, wah, wah, wah, wah, wah. Charlie Brown language, right? He would rather you just talk to him and tell him a joke. And then Jesus will look at the Father, and the Father's like, you didn't give them enough wit, because that wasn't funny. But the Holy Spirit's like, laugh, guys, laugh. Encourage them. So you'd be better off being real with just who you are, because that's who he enjoys, than the religious fog. I don't know why, but today that's like just what I keep hearing. This whole region is filled with religious fog. Jesus has been misrepresented. When have you ever heard he's a real person and wants real relationship, and God is a real father and wants to hang out with you? Unless you were abusive a father in here, you know, you probably were, you know, probably liked your kids, I would imagine, right? This means yes. Well, we got some abusive dads. No, I'm just kidding. He just wants you to talk to him. And that is what we call prayer. That's what we call prayer. It's a conversation. Somebody start the conversation. The greatest conversation you can have. Notice I didn't say the greatest prayer you can pray. Jesus, would you show me the Father? Because I'm telling you, if you saw the Father and got your identity right, why do I think these two camps have to mix right now? Because it is so crazy out there. There's so much lie and deception. Like, it gets exhausting trying to even figure out what's true. There's so much deception and garbage going on out there. The devil, with all that deception, he'll begin to turn it on you. You'll think God's mad at you. You'll think, you know, what's going on? You'll be so confused. You'll be all this stuff. And when you know your identity, you know, wait, I'm a son. I'm a daughter. I was born for 2020. I was born for this pandemic. I was born to lead people and help them go through, because I'm close to the Father. The Father's telling me what to do, and I'm implementing what he's saying. It doesn't matter what it looks like. I know that we get to the other side, and people are safe, and it's all good. And so that's what I got my focus on. If I wasn't connected, if I wasn't hearing, I'd be freaked out. It's in the context of relationship. Ask him the question. Because you will misinterpret what's going on in the world and all the stuff that is necessary. Because, you know, let's face it, Matthew 24, 25, that all has to be revealed, all right? That has to be fulfilled. But you will misinterpret the signs of the times because you weren't hooked up. You didn't have the right filter. And you'll take things that are an indictment. You'll take it as an indictment rather than the invitation that it is to partner with him to get the harvest. Does that make sense? So one of your weapons of warfare, if you're taking notes, is talking to God, a.k.a. prayer. The second thing is the word. I was just talking to somebody, and I think it was yesterday, the day before. I don't know. Sometimes it all runs together. And I believe that this is the least read Christian era that we've ever been in. There's information everywhere. You could get the Bible on your phone, but I wonder if email and Facebook and social media and all of that stuff gets more time on your phone than the Word. Do you know what one of these are? When's the last time you read it through cover to cover? I mean, it's just, this isn't to condemn you, but this is to say, what's your word level? Because you know the only thing that will keep you is the truth, and this is the only truth. Truth is the only defense that you have. This is the only truth. Well, that's your interpretation. That is your truth. No, there's just truth. It's Jesus and what he said. And people say, well, you're extreme. I say, thank you. Because when I say, why do you think I'm extreme? Well, you just think it takes all that. It does and more. I could introduce you to people that make me look very lukewarm. They scare me. I'm like, I'm not even saved. Just kidding. I know I'm saved by faith and grace. But you get the point. Why am I big on the word? Because, see, prayer, what was I saying? Prayer was start a conversation with God, right? We talk to God. This is God talking to us. When we were in Israel and we got to see the caves where the men, priests, the scribes, where they hid the word, it cost them their life. They never went back. That's why you have all the scrolls that were hidden. They didn't go back because, see, they hid them in there because when they were coming, they were, you know, after they went through, they were going to go back and get the scrolls. The reason they were up there, they obviously were martyred. They were killed. What they did to preserve the word of God, why? It's God's love letter to us. This is the mind of God. This is history. He prints history. It doesn't matter if it makes him look bad or not. He prints truth. This is how you think right. This is how you believe right. If you believe right, you will live right. Why do I have such strong principles, strong convictions? Why? Not because it's me. It's because this is what this says. I've digested it for, I don't know, like 46 years. As soon as I got saved, as soon as I could read, I read very early. I would go home and I would just read the Bible. I've always loved the Word of God. I'm not saying that to set me apart or anything, but I'm just saying that word that I put in me as a child is what keeps me as a woman today. Because let's face it, a lot of stuff makes sense to the natural mind out there. It appeals to the intellect. It makes a whole lot of sense. But when you have the word, I don't know how to explain it. It's a defense. It's like, that's a lie. That's a lie. Why? Because the Holy Spirit inoculates you against deception, because he's the Spirit of truth, and he will testify, and he will tell you things to come. And I notice it's always in balance with his word. Because you can get some people that are flaky. You know, God spoke to me. I go to the word. Well, let me find it in the word. Like, if you believe God spoke to you, that's supposed to be your wife, and she's married to someone else. No, you are just, you're whacked. All right? We need to pray for you. Cast a few things out of you. All right? See, the word is God talking to you. So when's the last time that you were quiet enough and still enough that you allowed God to talk to you? And just to say it because it's what I do. I think he talks longer than a 3-minute devotion. Just a hunch I get. And I don't have time to read the word. AKA, I don't have time to listen to God talk to me. I got this. The more you know, the more you have to get his counsel and his wisdom. Why? So you have understanding. Understanding is the ability to implement the word. How many times do we think about problems, if we would just stop and say, God, show me. Show me. How do you change that? You just go, oh, Dad, I'm sorry. I neglected listening to you. From the looks of the crowd, most of us have lived through our teenage years. Did you always listen to your dad? If you had one? No, right? You rebelled and went the other way. All right, it's that same cycle. It's time we break the cycle and we start listening to Dad. Because Father knows what? This one does. Our Heavenly Father does. And then I've kind of hit on this, but I'm going to hit on it again. Weapon of your warfare is communion. When you're connected with God, nothing freaks you out. Have you ever noticed that? Anybody ever been connected? Okay, my goodness, it is 7:30. I'll try to get you guys out. 7:29. Hold on. 5 minutes. I'm landing this thing, all right? We need some young people in here. We got people nodding off. Clean up an aisle 6. I see some drool. I mean, you know, come on, folks. Let's get a little lively. It's in communion. We have to walk with him in a real way. Again, not the religious fog. See, if you only connect with him with devotions or church or once a week, you're seeking, but I wouldn't necessarily say you're communing, that you're hanging out with him. You know that his desire, and you can read it in John, that he wanted to come and make his abode with us, which means when you study that out, he wants to come and he wants us to be his home. Think about it. All the real estate that's out there, he wants your real estate. He wants you. He wants to live inside of you. If you don't feel any kind of value, if you've never felt value in life before, that should make you feel pretty special. Like right in our state right now, real estate is a hot commodity, man. You look at something, people want to, I mean, it's hot. Well, you're a hot commodity. The Holy Spirit and the devil are bidding for you. Who is going to live in your real estate? Who is going to possess you? Who's going to own you? Who's going to move in? It's real easy when you look at it that way. Jesus or Lucy. I mean, Lucifer, devil. It's got many names. Angel of light, deception. Your favorite vice and sin that you choose over Jesus. Whatever it is. That always is rooted to the devil. That's what owns you, whatever you give yourself to. So prayer, word, and communion, or talking to God, letting God talk to you, and hanging out with God. I try to say it in that way so it helps get it out of the religious context. So prayer is what? Talking to God. The word is? And communion is? Hanging out with him. Right? We can all do that. And your life will change. He'll clean you up. He'll process you. He'll give you an appetite for the things that are heavenly. Ephesians 6, there's a real warfare. See, when you're convinced you're a son and a daughter, it brings a perspective that is powerful. You're not hoping you'll win or prevail. You're simply with him in the battle. And he never loses. You're on his side. He is not on your side. Right now, in our society, and in our world, and in our nation, times are uncertain. But he never is. But it's in the context of hanging out with him in the secret place and allowing him to tell you secrets, where there's an exchange and transformation takes place because you have met with him. Psalm 31:15 says that our times are in his hands. Folks, he's got us. Regardless of what it looks like, regardless of what we have to walk through, he's got us. He is faithful. He knows how to keep his. See, we're not fighting for him, but rather with him. It changes the whole perspective. It gives us the motivation to be the good soldier that we're told to be in 2 Timothy 2:3 and to fight the good fight that we know that we have been given a charge to do in 1 Timothy 6:12. So again, we receive the kingdom by two primary ways, two principles that we experience the kingdom. That is the identity and authority. Your sons and daughters, and there's also warfare, and you typically ebb and flow one camp to the other. But this is a time, especially the next 50, 60 days, even now to the end of the year, hear me prophetically, it's a time that you've got to abide, and you got to have that sword in your hand. Don't lay it down. Do not be a casualty. Do not be a casualty. Don't allow the devil to deceive you and to push you back. It's time you get up, you shake yourself off, and you begin to just grab that robe of Jesus and say, all right, Jesus, I'm yoked with you. Your yoke is easy. Your burden is light. You'll give me rest. Where I'm weary, you'll strengthen me. It's in your communion. It's in hanging out with him. It's in abiding with him. And then he gives you strategy. He'll tell you where to be to take the enemy out. You can operate in stealth. You can learn how to do warfare without stirring up a bunch of demons, and they don't have to come visit you at night. All the people that are having dreams about serpents and bugs and flies and all these things, maggots. I mean, it's because spiritual warfare is only intensifying. But when you stay in the presence, he gives you strategy how to defeat that, who to pray through for, because you deliver people on your knees. They got to choose and how they walk out their freedom. But intercession is the most powerful thing. That's why we must be a house of prayer.
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So here is the good news, my friends. The good news. There is, therefore, now no condemnation, no punishment, no curse for all those who are in Christ Jesus. All your fears have been taken away. Instead, hope has been given. Because God, out of His great love, redeemed us on the cross. So now, my friends, no power of hell and no scheme of man

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So here is the good news, my friends. The good news. There is, therefore, now no condemnation, no punishment, no curse for all those who are in Christ Jesus. All your fears have been taken away. Instead, hope has been given. Because God, out of His great love, redeemed us on the cross. So now, my friends, no power of hell and no scheme of man

0: here is Norval Hayes with part one of the message, How to Live and Not Die. If you're battling sickness or disease of any kind and are wondering if healing is for you, even if the diagnosis might seem to be terminal, the following message is for you. And now, here is Mr. Hayes.
1: If you don't study the Bible and know what's in there, heaven is not going to stamp your prayer granted because you're not approved to get the benefits. You have to prove, you have to be approved in the throne room by God and Jesus. You have to be approved. Your faith and your believing has to be approved upon by God and His Son, the Lord Jesus Christ. They have to approve everything on the same level and on the same basis that your high school teacher grades your grades to see if you pass or not. It don't work any other way. It works the same way, exactly the same way, exactly the same way. If you don't pass in the school, you get an F. If you don't receive from God, you get an F. You understand that? You get an F. And it's not, the Bible tells you, it's not God's will to withhold any good thing from you that He's promised you. It's not the will of the Lord. But God said, you must look to me and you must remind me of what I promised you. You say, well, I want to be healed. Then memorize. What do you think you have a mind for? You're supposed to think. If you want to be healed, then memorize yourself some healing scriptures that Jesus has told you about and work through. Memorize them. Quote them hundreds of times. Make them a part of you like the right arm is a part of your body. Make those healing verses a part of you. Brand them down deep on the inside of your gut, inside of your spirit. Get them in your mind, fixed once and for all, and keep them there forever. So when the devil comes with a disease, those healing scriptures they'll begin to rise up in your understanding. You say, No, you don't. I won't receive this. No, how can I be sick? I'm healthy in Jesus' name. You can't be very well sick and healthy both. And you have to claim your health. You have to walk the floor and confess that you're healthy. Don't you know the devil hates the word health? He loves the word sick. Sick. Sick, sick, sick. Sick, sick. The devil has been in love with the word cancer for a long time. He just loves the word lupus. He loves the word bad blood. He loves the word bad liver. He loves the word bad kidneys. He just loves it. Oh, he loves it. He loves and laughs about it. And he wants to whisper in your ear that you have it and give you a little pain in that area in your flesh to make you think you have it. Oh, you have to rise up and say, no, I don't have it. I bind you in Jesus' name. Get out of here. Cancer, come out of my body. I resist you. Go from me. I said, Lord, why did you kill my mother with cancer? On the third day of praying, he says, son, I didn't kill your mother with cancer. I had nothing to do with it. Nothing to do with it. He said, son, I live in heaven. There's no cancers up here in heaven. Cancers don't come from heaven. Where did Christians ever get the idea that cancer come from heaven? Or that God had anything to do with your problems at all? God don't have nothing to do with any of your problems. It's true, he is the fixer of your problems. But he didn't put them on you. Your problems come from hell. Amen. All of them. All of your problems came from the devil. He's a sick, sick, sick disease creator. He's a broke, broke, broke, poverty sickened jerk. Now, if you'll listen to a loser and a jerk, go ahead. I'm not going to listen to him myself. I mean, he's too much of a flake. He's been thrown out. He don't have any power. He's already lost his power. Jesus has the power. Devil don't have no power. He lost it all. He's been thrown out. And besides that, the devil don't even own anything. What do you listen to him for? He don't even own anything. He's sick. And all he wants to do is make you think that way. I said, Jesus, I don't know why you wouldn't heal my mother, because she loves you as much as anybody in this county. She loves you, Jesus, and she's a good soul winner, and she loves you from the top of her head to the bottom of her feet. I said, why didn't you heal her? since she's a Christian and loves you, Jesus, why didn't you heal my mother, Jesus? You're a healer. Why didn't you heal my mother? Well, she said, son, I couldn't heal your mother. He said, it was the church she went to. They never give her any knowledge. They never give her any knowledge. They never taught her any knowledge. She had no knowledge. They didn't teach her any knowledge about my divine healing power. She had a lot of knowledge in salvation and love and praying. She could pray through. She had a good relationship with God, but she had no knowledge. No knowledge of his healing power. And anything you don't have knowledge of that's in the Bible, God won't be giving it to you. You might as well not look for it. It's not coming. Because always remember this, as long as you live, God only works one way on the earth. Not two ways. He works one way. He works with words. What kind of words has he heard from you lately? Are you claiming your rights in Christ Jesus? If I was you, I would. If you ever expect to get them, you better start claiming them. With your own mouth! But if you don't know what your rights are, then you can't claim them. You just have to come and float along, go to church on Sunday. I've told Barbara and thousands of people, and she's heard me say it a lot of times, bluebirds love the Lord. I love the Lord. Well, if you can't love the Lord, you are sick. But he has some promises he wants to give you. One of them is health. You say, well, what are you riled up for, Norval? Because I hate the devil. Every time I meet somebody or hear of somebody that wants to need something from heaven, and I know they can get it, it just makes me hate the devil, that's all. All right, now here's a letter. Please remember the couple from Dayton, Ohio, Barry and Diane, Benningfield. Diane has been given 2 months to live, cancer. Thank you in advance. Mr. and Mrs. Benningfield here, is that you? I'm going to come over and pray for her. I hate cancer. I hate cancer. Yes. I hate its guts. I treat cancer like a rattlesnake. One time when I was in heaven, the Lord taught me how to get rid of growths and how to pray for people that was desperate. He said, son, you have to curse the roots of a thing that's killing somebody. You have to curse the roots of it in my name. He said, if you'll curse the roots of it in my name, he said, commanded to die. He said, it'll die and disappear if you'll believe and not doubt. You have to believe and not doubt. Curse the roots of it. You have to curse the roots of a thing. And he told me, he says, those growths in your daughter's body. I said, Lord, I've been praying for you to remove them for 5 years. He said, well, why don't you curse the roots of them so they can't live on your daughter's body? He said, they'll die like the fig tree did when I cursed it. I come back and got in my body. Walked in a room and cursed the roots of them dumb things, and I believe and thank God in 40 days and 40 nights. And then after 40 days, she floated in from school one day about 5 o'clock, went back in her room, hanging up dresses. All of a sudden, God's power flowed through her room. 5 o'clock in the afternoon, I wasn't even in church. I'd been believing God for 40 days. And God's power came to the room, went over her body, and all the growths on her body melted and disappeared. Been on there for 5 years, and new skin was created all over her body that she needed. Brand new skin. I'm talking about brand new skin. And her skin was split and bleeding open, and all of it wiped away in brand new skin. Brand new skin created on her. But now I'm telling you right now, when God teaches you how to pray, blessed be God forevermore, he knows exactly what he's saying all the time. See, you and me, we know some things. The Word of a living God and the Lord Jesus Christ knows everything. A human being, you can't believe the Bible just because you want to. You can't even believe God because you want to. The Bible says that the natural man understandeth not the things of God, neither can he know them. You can't even know it. You can't know it. If you get outside of your natural mind, and get over into the Bible, and you have to make it a part of you. You have to literally make it a part of you. Now, if you start obeying it every day, every day, every day, every day, every day, every day, every day, then it becomes a part of you. Because faith cometh by hearing. If your own ears can hear your mouth, confess what you are in Christ Jesus and confess what the Lord has promised you, if your ears can hear your mouth say that long enough, it'll finally drop, faith will drop in you, and you will see it, and you can have it too. I guarantee you can have it. God will give it to you. I mean, your cancer will die. It'll melt away like a snowball pitched on a hot sidewalk in July. But you have to see cancer is a thing that's come to your house to kill you and destroy you. And you have to talk to it. You have to treat cancer exactly like you would a rattlesnake. A rattlesnake. A rattlesnake. You throw a rattlesnake out. I mean, you have to talk to that thing in your house and say, no, cancer, you can't operate on my wife. You can't operate in my house. No, you can't, cancer. I bind you in Jesus' name. Come out of her! And you have to mean what you say. You can't allow, you know how come my daughter to have 40-some growths on her, still on her for 5 years? The Lord said, God asked me right in my face. He says, how long? Now, the Lord asked me, he said, how long are you going to put up with those growths that's all over your daughter's body? How long are you going to put up with them? I said, me? I said, me, Lord? I've been praying for 5 years that you remove them off by your miracle working power, because I believe that you're a healer and I believe you're a miracle worker. I don't have them on me, Lord. I ain't been putting up with them. I said, my daughter has. Now, when I said that, it made him mad. Stupid people makes God angry. I was so dumb, I made God angry. But I didn't know I was dumb. See, I thought I was spiritual. And I said, I don't have them on me, Lord. They're not on me, they're on my daughter. This is the way he answered me. He said, listen to me. He said, you're the head of your house. Whatever comes in your house is your fault, because you didn't throw it out. Now go back, son. Go back to the earth. Go back. And go in where she's at and curse the roots of that thing in Jesus' name, in my name. And if you'll curse the roots of it, and you yourself being the head of your house, if you'll command the roots of it to die. Die, I said, in Jesus' name, die. He said, the roots will die and the symptoms will disappear. Amen. Then I began to descend from heaven back down through the earth, back down through the air into my body. And his voice went like this. That is, if you'll believe and not doubt. Believe and not doubt, son. Believe and not doubt. Only believe and thou shalt see the glory of the Lord. So I watched myself real close. I didn't doubt. I only believed. He says, only believe, thou shalt see the glory of the Lord. And I mean, I watched myself and I cursed the roots on her body. And I watched myself real close. I would not let my mind think about doubt. I would let my mind think about when God was going to heal her. I let my mind think about nothing. And for 40 days, I walked around with joy, thanking God for removing all the growth from her. And I thank God and praise him. I thank God and praise him. No doubt, no unbelief. I thank God and praise him. And after 40 days and 40 nights of that, the Lord God with his power came to my house like this and wiped everything off of my daughter and put new skin all over her.
2: Amen.
1: That quick. She hung her dress up like this. And the growths was still all over her. Her legs, her body, bleeding, splitting open. She turned back around like this to pick up a dress off of the bed. And she went,

forever. See, but see, you have to have, it has to be obeyed. God works when it's obeyed. But you got to obey it all the time, continually. All right, now, sir, I'm going to teach you exactly how to get your wife healed. Do you understand that? Now, if you have any more desperate cases in the congregation, then you just watch this, and that way you'll always know. All right, first of all, every morning, every day, I want you to bow down before God in your house and worship the Lord before you ask Him for anything. Many Christians, the Lord told me, makes a bad mistake because they forgot years ago to put first things first. They think because I'm God and I'm good, why, I'll just come to their house and do everything for them. But no, He said, I don't do that. He said, I only come to people's houses where they make me God, and where they call me their miracle worker and call me their healer. I'll come and do anything they believe me for. Anything they believe me for, He said, that's exactly what I'll do for them. So every day, I don't want you to miss a day, every day, and I want you to do the same thing. Every day in your house, and when you go to church, you'll do it in church, in your house, I want you to bow down before the Lord on your knees like this, and I want you to close your eyes, lift up your hands to God. The Bible says lift up holy hands to God, and I want you to worship the Lord and praise the name of Jesus. Two things. Worship the Lord and praise the name of Jesus with your mouth. I worship you, Jesus, and I praise the name of the Lord. Oh, I praise the name of Jesus forever. And I won't ever praise any other name, Lord. I praise the name of Jesus. I worship you, Lord, and I praise the name of the Lord Jesus forever. Thank you, Lord, for the price you paid for me. I worship you, Jesus, and I praise the name of the Lord forever, Lord. And worship Him for a while. The longer, the better. Now listen to me real close. Are you her daughter? I didn't know that you were, but I just kind of picked it up in my spirit that you were. Listen, your faith can help too. See, she needs all the faith you get right now to believe and confess. Now, why do I say that to you? Okay, the longer that you worship the Lord and praise His wonderful name, the more favor you'll find with Him. Now listen to me, sir. You need all the favor you can find with God right now. And God loves you so much, and you know that. And loves your wife, loves your daughter, and loves her husband. See, He loves your whole family. He loves you so much. But He has to approve, and your life, and especially your faith and your confession, listen to me now, will be put through the fire. It'll be put through God's fire. If it don't pass God's test, He won't be coming to your house. He'll come to your house and love you. He'll come to your house and give you a love blessing. You can get your family and just get a songbook and stand in your living room together and sing Amazing Grace, How Sweet the Sound. And the Lord may come down in your house and give you a love blessing. But just because, now hear me and get it, just because Jesus loves you so much and just because He comes to your house and gives you a great big love blessing, that's no sign He'll heal you. He gives you a love blessing because that you believe in Him and He loves you. You understand that? You get a healing and a miracle from God because that you call Jesus your miracle worker and your healer. You get rid of affliction and diseases because that you curse the roots of them in His name and tell them to get out of my body and get out of my house. If you really knew the truth from God, straight from Him, Jesus walked in here right now and looked at you, He'd say, son, cancer don't have no right in your house. The devil's invaded your house and trying to kill your wife with cancer. Now, you are a Christian. You love the Lord.

0: been baptized with the Holy Spirit? No?
1: No.
0: You have not been baptized in the Holy Spirit?
1: Not what? Not by your understanding, I don't think.
0: Yeah. What church do you go to?
1: Church of the Brethren.
0: Church of the Brethren. Okay. Well, I'll just pass it on to you. Now, you can get from God what I'm telling you to do if you would do it. But if you baptize the Holy Spirit, you can get it better because Jesus said you receive power from on high. When you're baptized in the Holy Spirit and speak with other tongues, it gives you power from on high. Do you understand that? I was raised as Baptist, born into a Baptist family, raised as Baptist. My sister still goes to the First Baptist Church. And we Baptists, we have a real good relationship with the Lord Jesus in the ministry of salvation, in the ministry of forgiving of sin. Do you understand that? Is that what you have? You have that, don't you? All right. But we Baptists, and especially the First Baptist Church, or my Baptist friends, or my whole family, we have no relationship with the Lord for divine healing. Because our brethren have been done away with, which is the biggest lie that's ever been known to man. It's called false doctrine. I was raised and my sister's still there. And those things have passed away. Well, nothing in the New Testament's passed away. Nothing. The same Jesus you read about in Matthew, Mark, Luke, and John is the same Jesus. He is a healer. You don't ever change. Whatever you read about him in Matthew, Mark, Luke, and John, that's the way he is right now. I'm the same yesterday, today, and forever. I am the same yesterday, today, and forever. And the only reason that you don't obey God, that anybody, it doesn't make a difference who it is, the only reason that you do not obey God is because you don't have the right kind of power in you to do it. You don't have the right understanding of the Word to do it, and you don't rise up against the works of hell and make them leave your house. I didn't know how to do it. I just prayed for 5 years asking God to heal my daughter and remove those growths from her, but he didn't do it though. And he told me, he says, the only reason I didn't do it because you're putting up with them. What do you put up with them for? I said, I don't even know what you mean I'm putting up with them. I've been praying. That's all I know to do, God, is pray. I believe in you. I've been praying. He says, no, you're supposed to curse the roots of them. They will die like the fig tree did when I cursed it. Don't never put up with the works of hell in your life or in your family. Because he'll invade your house any time trying to put things upon you. You know, that's what he does. But he has no right there. You understand that? So now, if you'll worship the Lord first of all every day. Now then, after you worship the Lord every day, you lay your hands on your wife. Just like this. Jesus said, look at me. Lay hands on the sick and they shall recover. It don't make no difference what my denomination says or yours or anybody else's. Jesus said, lay hands on the sick and they shall recover. Now before we went back to heaven, the last 11 words that he said out of his mouth, before we went back to heaven, he says, if you believe in me, lay hands on the sick and they shall recover. And pray in my name. Pray in my name. Everybody say, there's all power. In Jesus' name. I lay my hands on my sister in Jesus' name. And I come against this cancer that's trying to take her life. Now, cancer, I'm talking to you. I curse the roots of you in Jesus' name. And I command all the roots of this cancer in Jesus' name to die, I said. Die. Cancer, I resist you in Jesus' name. I curse your roots in Jesus' name. You can't live in this body in Jesus' name. I command all the roots to this cancer to die. Die, I said, in Jesus' name. Die, I said, in Jesus' name. I command every symptom of cancer to come out of her in the name of the Lord Jesus Christ. Cancer, you can't live in her. You're an invader from hell. You can't live in her. You're an invader from the world of darkness. You have no business in her body in Jesus' name. I'm talking to you, cancer. Hey, cancer, in Jesus' name, remove yourself from this body. Remove yourself from this body, I said. Remove yourself from this body and go from her and go in the depths of the sea in Jesus' name. Cancer, you have to obey me in Jesus' name. Come out of her, I said, and leave her body alone. Come out of her and leave her body alone. I curse your roots. I command you to die. Die, I said. You can't live in her. You can't live in her. I say you can't in Jesus' name. I resist you. I resist you. I command you. Turn her body loose. Come out of her in the name of the Lord Jesus Christ of Nazareth. Now thank you, Lord, for touching her. Thank you, Lord, for your divine healing power flowing down through her body in Jesus' name, giving her a healing and a cure. Satan, take your hand off of her body. You have no right to give her anything. You have no right to her flesh. You have no right to eat her flesh up under her skin with cancer. You have no rights. In Jesus' name, come out, I said, and leave her alone. Come out of her, I said, in Jesus' name. Thank you, Lord, for doing it in the name of the Lord Jesus Christ of Nazareth. Thank you, Lord. Thank you, Lord. Thank you, Lord. Thank you, Lord. Now look up here, sir. I'm gonna act like, for your sake, I'm gonna act like she's my wife. For your sake, every day. Satan, you're not gonna kill my wife. Cancer, I'm talking to you. You're not gonna kill my wife. You understand what I'm saying to you? You're not going to kill my wife. You have no right in my wife's body. My wife and me are one flesh. Do you understand that?
2: Amen.
0: God Almighty has made us one flesh. And I don't like what you're trying to do, and you're not going to do it. I'm not going to let you. I'm not going to let you. In Jesus' name, I command cancer to go from this body in the name of the Lord Jesus Christ. No, you're not going to. Cancer, you can't kill my wife. You are a liar. You don't come from heaven. My wife and me belongs to God. We belong to the Lord Jesus Christ. Our names are written in heaven. I have a right to the things in heaven. There's no cancer in heaven. You're not going to do this to us. Cancer, you can't kill my wife. In Jesus' name, I command you, come out of her in the name of the Lord Jesus Christ. I command you to obey me. Cancer, I'm talking to you. Go from my wife's body in Jesus' name. Cancer, I'm talking to you. You can't live in my wife's body. You can't live in my wife's body. I'm telling you, you can't, because I'm the head of this house, and I'm telling you that you can't live in my wife's body. Cancer, I'm talking to you, and I say unto you, you can't live in my wife's body. Do you understand that? In Jesus' name, go from her. In the name of the Lord Jesus Christ of Nazareth. Now I want to thank you, Lord. I want to thank you, Lord, for making my wife ever withhold, and making my wife healthy, and making my wife strong in Jesus' name. Thank you, Lord, for doing it. And I praise you, Lord, for doing it. Then when you get through praying for like that, just raise your hands and say, thank you, Lord, for healing my wife. Thank you, Lord, for healing my wife. Thank you, Lord, for healing my wife. Thank you, Lord, for healing my wife. Thank you, Jesus, for healing my wife. I just walk your living room floor. Thank you, Lord, for healing my wife in Jesus' name. Thank you, Lord, for healing my wife. Thank you, Lord, for healing my wife. Thank you, Lord, for healing my wife in Jesus' name. My wife will never die with cancer in Jesus' name. Cancer, you're not going to invade my home. I'm not going to let you. I resist you. I fight you in Jesus' name. And I command you to obey me. Get out of this house in Jesus' name. Turn my wife's body loose. Turn my wife's body loose. Turn my wife's body loose and get out of this house. Get off of these premises in the name of the Lord Jesus Christ of Nazareth. You're not going to do it because I'm not going to let you. I know you would if I let you, because I'm the head of the house. But I'm not going to let you. I'm not going to let you. In Jesus' name, the Lord Jesus Christ is healing my wife right now. This moment, healing is a gift of the church. And I lay my hands on my wife, and I claim his healing power to go into her. He is working in her now. and he is driving out all the cancer in her body. He's driving out all the cancer in her body. He's driving out all the cancer in her body. He's driving out all the cancer in her body. Cancer, you are disappearing right now in my wife's body. You are disappearing. You're disappearing. You can't live in there. You've been cursed. Your roots has been cursed. You can't live in my wife's body. You can't live in my wife's body because I'm the head of this house and I say you can't. I say you can't. In Jesus' name, you're not going to kill my wife. No cancer is going to kill my wife. My wife is going to live her life out. We're going to be happy and work for the Lord in Jesus' name. Thank you, Lord, for healing my wife. Thank you, Lord, for healing my wife. Thank you, Lord, for healing my wife. Now, look at me, listen. Walk around your living room a little bit. See? Jesus, you are the healer of my family. Jesus, you're the healer of my wife. Jesus, you are my family's healer. Jesus, you are my wife's healer. You are my family's healer. Jesus, I'm not looking to no other because there is no other. Jesus, you are my wife's healer. Jesus, I worship you and praise you, and you are my wife's healer. Jesus, you are healing my wife now. Your healing power is a gift of the church. And it's flowing through my wife's body to drive out all cancer. Jesus, you're my wife's healer. Now listen to me, sir. And listen to me close. I don't know of anything else in the world that works every time. It is possible to go to a service when the anointing is on somebody's hands and have them lay your hands on you and you get a partial healing. The Holy Spirit will start healing you, or you can get a full healing. But if you get a healing that way, that's getting healed on a credit. You don't get that healing by your faith. You get that healing by anointing that's on somebody else. Do you understand that? But when you get it the way that I taught you to get it, just the last few minutes, that's the number one way to get healed in the Bible. Approach God yourself and get it by faith yourself and know who you are in Christ Jesus and know who He is to your family.
1: Yes.
0: Enough time, I said. Bow down the room and worship the Lord. All the strength she got to say, I'm going to worship the Lord for a while, honey. You just worship the Lord with me, darling. And just start worshiping the Lord and praising His name, praising His name. If she just kind of weak, just hold up her hands like this and say, oh, I worship you, Jesus. Lord, my wife and me worship you, Jesus. We worship you, Jesus, and praise Thy holy name. And the longer, now listen to me, the longer you worship Him and praise Him, the more favor you'll find with Him. Because He likes that. He likes for you to worship Him. The Bible says that God in His great habitation in heaven, the eyes of the Lord roam backwards and forth across the earth, trying to find somebody to worship Him and praise Him. And when you find somebody, they get His attention. Not loud screaming Pentecostal services, or quiet First Baptist services, or nice organ music or choirs, and all that's good in their place. All that's good in their place. Whatever place they have. You figure that out for yourself. But the Bible works for you all the time. If you'll pay the price to bow before God yourself in your own home, so God can see you do it, and you worship Him and praise Him, Don't even ask Him anything about your wife. I said, worship Him and praise Him. And when you get through that day, don't change from the day before. Just lay your hands on your wife, easy like this right here. And just basically say, cancer, I told you yesterday you can't live in my body. And live in my wife's body, you can't live in there. And you're not going to stay in her body. You are leaving completely in Jesus' name, and strength is coming into her. I command all symptoms of cancer. And cancer, I know you're weaker today than you was yesterday. You're weaker today than you was, you're going to be weaker tomorrow too, because I'm not going to leave you alone. I'm dogging your tracks until you disappear in Jesus' name. Cancer, you'll never kill my wife. Spirit of death, come out of her in Jesus' name. You'll never kill my wife. You'll never kill my wife. Cancer, I've cursed your roots and you are dead. Dead, dead, dead, dead, dead. You can't kill my wife. And I want to thank you, Lord, for healing her. Thank you, Lord, for your healing power going into her in Jesus' name. Making her ever with whole in the name of the Lord Jesus Christ of Nazareth. Now I want to thank you, Lord, for healing her. Now spend some time thanking her, and then spend some time calling Jesus and thanking him for being the healer of your wife and the healer of your family. Jesus, you are my wife's healer. You are the healer of my family. Jesus, Jesus, you are the healer of my wife's body. For this household, Jesus, I'm the head of this house. And we call you our healer because you are our healer. We accept you as our healer. Jesus, you are our healer. Jesus, you're the healer of my family. Jesus, you're my healer. Now, if you'll do that, sir, listen to me closely. If you'll do that, God will hear you. Your faith, the Bible says that faith has a voice. It has a voice of thanksgiving and a voice of victory. Faith has three things: a voice of joy, a voice of thanksgiving, and a voice of victory. Anything outside of that is not faith, and it won't work for you. It's religion. That's all it is religion. Nothing but religion. You can have good services and everything. Sing all kinds of songs, dance and prance, run around the building, do everything you can, and go home and die. But what I'm telling you, it'll work for you all the time. You have to let God hear you yourself. Not somebody for you, you yourself. And if you'll do what I'm telling you to do, God in heaven will hear you. Now, this is where Peter comes. Do it every day. Every day. Every day. Every day. Every day. Every day. Every day. Every day. Every day. Every day. Every day. Every day. Every day you do it, this woman's body will start getting stronger. And the cancer that's trying to kill her will start disappearing, like this right here. Every day when you get up off of your knees, and you put your hands on her and say, any symptom of cancer trying to hold on to my wife's body, I resist you in Jesus' name, because the Lord Jesus Christ is healing my wife. And he's healing her right now in Jesus' name. I resist you, cancer. I command you, leave my wife's body and go into the depths of the sea in Jesus' name. In Jesus' name. Say, oh, thank you, Lord, for healing her in the name of the Lord Jesus Christ of Nazareth. Do it every day, and don't let your faith or your confession get weak, because the devil has weak faith for lunch. You understand that? If the devil, well, let me show you what victory is. If the devil can ever detect a sign of weakness coming out your mouth, he will whip you and you will bury your wife. You cannot allow the devil to detect any kind of weakness in you at all. Because God does not work through weakness. He works through his word, and he works through strength. Strength. Strength. Strength. The devil works through weakness. God works through strength. The Bible says those that are strong, those that are weak, let them say they're strong. Let them say they're strong. And listen, everything he does, you do. When he's worshiping the Lord, you worship the Lord. He calls Jesus your healer, you call him your healer. You understand? Do you understand that? My little darling, you're her daughter. Did you hear what I say to you? Did you hear what I say to him? Did you get it? Did you get that, sir? Will you help her? Keep all doubt out of their mouths and out of the house. You understand? Please, for your mother's sake, keep all doubt out of their mouths and out of the house. No doubt, no doubt. All you have to, it's just as easy to believe God as it is to doubt him. And show God that you have faith. Blessed be the name of the Lord forever. Let me have your hand a minute. Just follow me. This will help too, because when faith goes up from a house to the throne of God, you can get the attention of God. And you being the daughter, hold up your right hand. Whatever I say, you say. Okay? I turn your face toward heaven. Just act like there's nobody here. Jesus, I want to thank you, Lord, for healing my mother.
2: Thank you, Lord, for healing my mother.
0: Thank you, Jesus, for healing my mother.
2: Thank you, Jesus, for healing my mother.
0: I worship you, Jesus.
2: I worship you, Jesus.
0: My daddy and mother love you, Jesus.
2: My daddy and mother love you, Jesus.
0: I love you, Jesus.
2: I love you, Jesus.
0: My husband loves you.
2: My husband loves you.
0: Our lives belong to you.
2: Our lives belong to you.
0: Jesus. Thank you for healing my mother.
2: Thank you for healing my mother.
0: I praise you, Jesus.
2: I praise you.
0: Your healing power.
2: Your healing power.
0: Is flowing through my mother's body.
2: Flowing through my mother's body.
0: You are healing her now.
2: You are healing her now.
0: You're bringing a healing and a cure to her.
2: You're bringing a healing and a cure to her.
0: Thank you, Jesus.
2: Thank you.
0: For healing my mother.
2: For healing.
0: I glorify you, Jesus.
2: I glorify you.
0: I praise you, Jesus.
2: I praise you, Jesus.
0: Forever.
2: Forever.
0: I will praise you, Jesus.
2: I praise you.
0: And I will worship you, Jesus.
2: I will worship you.
0: Forever, Lord.
2: Forever, Lord.
0: I will call you my healer.
2: I will call you my healer.
0: Because you are my... Bless God forever. Thank you, Jesus. Thank you, Jesus. Now close your eyes for a minute in reverence. Father, in Jesus' name, I want to give the Holy Ghost complete freedom in this service to do his work when I'm speaking or when I'm not speaking. Just whatever he sees he wants to do, Lord, just let him manifest himself and do it. I know many times, Lord, you knock homosexuals out on the floor and deliver them right in front of me while I'm speaking. Just hit the floor like a sack of potatoes that fell out of a truck. And they got their belly and start screaming. In all kinds of cases. So just let the Holy Ghost do what he wants to tonight. I don't want anybody to leave here that's not free from the devil's power. They have a right to be free. You paid a big enough price, Jesus. They have a right to be free. All of them. There's not one person that you don't want to set free. So I bind you, Satan, in Jesus' name, and I command you, take your hand off of the people in this building and let them go free. I command you to do it in the name of the Lord Jesus Christ. Thank you, Lord, for your mighty power working in this place tonight. And thank you, Lord, for your precious anointing that breaks the yoke. Thank you, Lord, for the anointing of deliverance that breaks the yoke of all demons. Thank you, Lord, for the anointing of healing that breaks the yoke of all dumb diseases. In Jesus' name, be totally free. And God, let the peace of God be in their hearts and their minds so they can think straight before they leave this building tonight. In the name of the Lord Jesus Christ of Nazareth. Thank you, Lord. Everybody said together? Thank you, Jesus. I'm sure, pastors, that God gave me this message for you and some of the missionaries that has to work out in the areas where they have to deal with demons. But he moved up on me supernaturally this afternoon. This is not one of these things that I had to go in, study 4 hours, and make 14,000 notes to try to get a message. Supernaturally came up on me. Blessed be God forever. Authority and power, son, is what they need. Many of them that are not will be need authority and power. So in the first chapter of the book of Mark, You can't go wrong when you pattern after Jesus. Blessed be God forever. Thank you, Jesus. Thank you, Lord. Thank you, Lord. 21st verse. And they went into Capernaum, and straightway on the Sabbath day, he entered into the synagogue and taught. Just like I'm going to teach you tonight. However, I'm sure much better. But it's the same word, blessed be God forever. Entered into the synagogue and taught. Always remember this. You only know what you've been taught. You don't know anything else. Those things that you don't know how to do it, you've never been taught to do it. Either that or you were a sorry listener. You have to be taught to do something. The Holy Ghost is a great teacher. Jesus is a great teacher. Verse 22. And they were astonished at his doctrine. People always look at me that way when I go speak. I don't know why. They look at me like I just got off the bus. Usually I open up my mouth and start speaking. They look at me and say, where did he come from? And they were astonished at his doctrine, for he taught them as one that had authority and not as the scribes. He taught them as one that had authority. God wants you to have authority. Over what? Over anything. You see the victory in? Everybody say authority. God wants you to have it. Those that are weak, let them say they're strong. Well, I'm weak. No, well, I don't have authority because I'm just a sweet little Christian and I'm kind of weak. Well, God don't want you to be weak. He wants you to be strong. Well, how can I get strong? Would you pray for me to get strong? No, pray for yourself, you old lazy thing. Walk the floor and confess you're strong, God says. That's like people say, would you pray for me that I get faith? I said, no, read the Bible yourself. Can't you read? Faith don't come by me praying for you. Faith comes by you reading the Bible. If you're studying God's Word and read the Bible, faith will just automatically show up. Just automatically. It works automatically. It follows Matthew, Mark, Luke, and John automatically. It just shows up. It'll just be in there. And one day, if you'll study the Bible enough, it'll just be there. You'll just have it. When you need to get the job done, you'll just have the faith to do it, that's all. It's like Brother Lester said last night. Somebody asked him, how do you go to the Philippines, the Manila Philippines, there's 3 or 4 million people downtown, and build a church that seats hundreds and hundreds and hundreds of people with no money? How do you do it? He said, I don't know. You just do it. It's called faith. You just do it day by day as it comes, that's all. Don't try to figure anything out. Just do it, that's all. Taught them as one had authority. Verse 23, and there was in their synagogue a man with an unclean spirit. And he cried out, saying, let us alone. What have we to do with thee, thou Jesus of Nazareth? Art thou come to destroy us? And you better believe it. I know thee. Yeah, you said that right. I used to play marbles with him in heaven, you know. If they play marbles, I don't know if they play marbles or not. Probably do if they want to. I know thee, who thou art, the Holy One of God. And Jesus rebuked him, saying, hold thy peace and come out of him. Why don't you learn to do what Jesus did? What? Rebuke the devil. The devil? You know, the devil has a... Nearly all of America so deceived, I'm not sure they know the devil from men in the middle of the street. One of the greatest ways that the devil really tricks the American public and American people is in the form of disease. Did you ever stop and think about it? Jesus don't give you the disease. He don't have a... How can Jesus give you cancer? Oh, cancer. Oh, that scares me. It scares me. Oh, doctor said I got cancer. Oh, I got cancer. I say, well, so what? Cancer is only a little dumb word. That's a name. Cancer is a name that somebody somewhere in the medical field put on a devil. So what? You have cancer. Well, I have cancer. No, you don't have cancer. You have a devil. You know, I get sick and tired of hearing Pentecostal preachers. I can understand Dr. Pruitt, the First Baptist, doing that. But I can't understand Pentecostal preachers at all. None of them. that tries to separate devils from diseases. Well, you know, everybody just don't have devils that's sick, you know. Some of them are just sick. I can find kids behind the trees got more sense than that. Much less somebody preaching. How are you going to separate that? All you're going to do is just explain it away all the time. Honey, I'm going to tell you right now, if there's a disease operating in your body anywhere, there's a devil operating in your body, and you might as well know that. And you can't show me the Bible or anything else either. It's not in the New Testament. I've already read it. Have you read it? Well, if you read it, you ought to get your thinking straightened out with it. Jesus said, no bad things come down from heaven. None. And when he says none, he means none. That bad blood you got didn't come from heaven. And if you don't recognize it's the devil, how are you going to ever take authority over it? That word authority will bring you victory. I mean authority. Well, I've inherited this. My mother had it, my grandmother had it. Yeah, I know. Your grandmother had it, your mother had it, and you got it, and your daughter will have it. Until you take authority and bind the dumb thing up in Jesus' name and run it off of the property, it'll operate there for 400 years. Do you understand that? Devils don't leave property where they kill somebody or before. Every disease your mother ever had, the devil will try to put the same dumb thing on you. Why? Well, he's going to find out if you're dumb, he's your mother. Well, he is. I know that hurts, but it doesn't have to hurt. You better know the truth. The devil puts things on you because of your ignorance. The devil don't have no right to do anything on your property if you just knew that. Not if you're born again and spirit-filled and know what faith is and know what authority is and know what power is. The devil has no right at all to do anything on your property. Nothing. Absolutely nothing. But he'll come in and lay down and wallow and have a feast. If you don't know anything about the Bible or don't know anything about doing that, if you don't take authority, if you don't rebuke him. Everything that visits your life that's not total victory and full of joy and full of power, start rebuking it right then. I don't care what it is. Well, I'm going to make dough in 4 or 5 days. You know, I didn't recognize the devil because I love the Lord. And I read the Bible and pray, you know, but I'm feeling bad. I've been feeling bad for 4 or 5 days. And now, boy, this thing's really got a hold of me. Really got a hold of me. Why did you resist it the first day? Well, I got busy. I just didn't do it. I'm busy. Sure, you got busy. Now you're a total mess. Now you got to get in your car and drive to 14 towns and try to find 14 evangelists to get you healed. If you resist it the first day, resist the damn thing. What? I don't care what. Don't ask me what. Anything that visits you that's not victory and joy and full of power, resist the damn thing. Resist it yourself. Rebuke the devil.
2: The devil. The devil. I don't have no devils, Brother Norval. I don't have no devils. I have a bad liver, and my back hurts, and my head's sore.
0: What do you think you have?
2: I just have diseases, but I don't have no devils.
0: Oh, brother. How did you ever find the church? You wouldn't know God if you met him in the middle of the street or the Holy Ghost or nothing. You wouldn't know the devil. See,
2: the devil hides. He's a total flake.
0: The devil hides behind things that will kill you. He hides behind things that will damage you. He hides behind things that will destroy you. He hides behind things and works that causes you confusion. He hides behind things that causes you to get messed up with your family and all kinds of things. He hides behind those things. And you call it something else with some dumb name that somebody put on it in America years ago. Whoever the flake was, I don't know.
3: There's a lot of them. That's all. They don't think about the devil or God either.
0: I guess you might as well use the word cancer as anything else. I mean, you know, it don't mean nothing, but you might as well use it.
3: You might as well, if you want to get victory over it, though, and be real about it. The doctor says, well, you've got cancer and you're dying.
0: Say, no, I don't have it, devil. I'm not going to put up with you. I take authority over you. I resist you in Jesus' name. Well, you foul devil, they're calling cancer. I take authority over you and I command you, go from my body. Go from my body. And just walk to the floor and say, cancer, you can't kill me. While you foul devil trying to appear to me, you can't kill me. I'm free from you in Jesus' name. I bind you. You ought to treat cancer like a devil. That's exactly what it is. Isn't it amazing? You know how far out some even full gospel preachers get. It's like they have their head in the mud. Well, I don't have a devil. I have a disease. Well, where did disease come from? I said, where did disease come from? You mean Jesus just walked into your church and give a whole bunch of your members diseases? Well, I wouldn't say that. You know, I wouldn't go as far as to say that. I said, well, how far would you go to say whatever you believe? And they say, well, you know, I teach my people this and teach my people that. So I said, oh, God, no wonder it's a mess. Everything good comes from God, my brother and sister, and everything bad comes from the devil. Heaven has great blessings for you, and hell don't have nothing except confusion and death for you. And you better know that. If you don't know it, if you don't treat cancer just like you would a mad dog and kick it out of your house, and the first day that you find out that somebody told you you had it, treat it just like a mad dog. Don't fool with it. Don't play with it. Because if you play with it, it'll keep on spreading. Don't let it spread. Say, cancer, I curse you in Jesus' name. I bind you. Stop! Tell that dumb thing to stop, or whatever it is. Anything that's buffing you about it tonight, tell it to stop. You tell it to stop. You tell it to stop. Tell it to stop with authority. Well, I don't know if I know how to do that or not. Well, you better learn before you die. You will die years before your time if you don't learn. The devil's here to kill, steal, and destroy, the Bible says. Okay, real quick like. Real quick like. So, well, that's Jesus normal in the church, in the synagogue, teaching and saying, I rebuke you. Come out of him. That was Jesus. That's not me. I mean, you know, Jesus can do anything, but that's not me. Well, would you turn, please, to the 16th chapter of the book of St. Mark? Let's get you involved. You're supposed to be involved in the gospel, not Jesus only. You're supposed to be involved in the gospel yourself. Glory to God. I feel like a preacher tonight. Blessed be the name of the Lord. I can't hardly teach tonight for preaching. Glory be to God. 16th chapter of the book of St. Mark. Let's get you involved. In the 15th verse, Jesus is talking to your head and your spirit, and your whole being. Go ye into all the world and preach the gospel to every creature. The gospel is freedom, my brother and sister. If it's not freedom, it's not the gospel. Well, I believe that I had a relative, Brother Norwood, believe the gospel. And love the Lord, believe the gospel. And they died. No, you don't. You can't even believe the gospel and die. I mean, before your time. You have to totally jump out of the book of Matthew to die. You can't even stay in the book of Mark and die before your time. You have to jump out of it somewhere and get over in God's permissive will. In some phase of God's permissive will. Get out there so far, God can't help you. Then the devil sifts you as wheat and knocks you in the head. You didn't keep authority and power on the inside of you. It has to be on the inside of you. You've got to keep it on the inside of you all the time. Go into all the world and preach the gospel to every creature. He that believeth and is baptized shall be saved, and he that believeth not shall be damned. That's just the way it is, honey. And you better know that. Jesus said, if you believe the gospel, this is what will happen to you in verse 17. And these signs shall follow them that believe. In my name, they shall cast out devils.
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6: Everybody wishes something. Wish I could get it done, but I sure wish I'd have paid more attention in school to history. History is, when you know history, you have some roots, and you make better decisions when you know history, much better. Information is what makes you wise. Wisdom comes from God, but God spends all his time teaching. It says he wrote this book for our learning. And this is a history book. It's a history book. It's just God's history book. There's other history books. Anyway, freedom. Remember about Braveheart? He said, what are you going to do with your freedom? Isn't it funny you had freedom, so you had to fight to keep it? If you notice, they were only free while they were going to fight the English. Because if they'd have submitted to the English, they wouldn't have been free anymore. They had to use what little window of freedom they had to defeat their enemy. Jesus said, I must work while it is day, for the night will come when no man can work. You have a window. You have a window. Definition of freedom is the power to act and speak as one wants to without hindrance or restraint. I believe that about our nation, that if we don't use it, we will lose that. Because that's definitely what the global system is trying to steal from the country. But remember, before you get too Americanized, and I'm a patriot, okay, real patriot, it's global. It's not just the United States. They're wanting to make everybody subject to one world government. We're not going to go there, but that started with Nimrod. Nimrod wanted to do the same thing. That's how old globalism is. And God confounded their language, and they didn't get it done. It's not God's will. God made individuals on purpose for a reason. You're the nationality you are. You have the color eyes he wanted you to have, the color hair. God made diversity. So to try to make it all the same is like going against God. Isn't it nice that you're allowed to be different? See, I think it's cool. You're all allowed to be you. How do you like that? That ought to make you happy. You don't have to compare yourself to somebody else and be just like him, because God made you your own DNA. He made you your own person, and it is perfectly fine. Where does all the wars come when people start pushing their will on other people? You're allowed to be you. Amen. You know this. I believe everybody's allowed to have their own views. That's all you're allowed to do with them sometimes, though. You can't go around imposing them, right? I mean, how successful are you when you try to impose Christianity on people rather than teach it to them? You know, somebody was telling me yesterday that they're in a situation, and they had about a minute and a half, maybe 2 minutes of a conversation with someone that they got to talk to him about Jesus. And I was so proud of them, because they realized 2 minutes where somebody asks is better than 2,000 minutes where they haven't asked you anything. We literally have to relax and let people be disarmed, because they're afraid to ask us, because we'll give them a 55-minute dissertation. They couldn't digest it all anyway. Remember, when you weren't saved, it's eyedropper stuff. No man can see the kingdom of God unless he be born again. And you turn the floodlight on and go, they're going like this, like they can't take no more. You're way ahead, just to wait for the opportunity and squeeze the dropper and then go enjoy your life, because if you worry about it, you won't have a life either. You got a flowing with God is what gives you, flowing with the Holy Ghost is what gives you a life. When you get into humored effort trying to repair people, you won't have a life either. You'll be frustrated. Flowing with God. really the fight is for you to flow, not for them to know. That sounds funny, but you got to learn to flow. We'll come alive in the river, right? We come, all these songs we got, the words are so good. I could get up here and assemble sermons out of the words in our songs if I wanted to. They're that good. But you see, they become rhema to you, not logos. If the songs aren't rhema, the words probably aren't either in here. Something happens when you know it's God. It's like a big highlighter going across. It's like sitting in your house. You ever talk to somebody that almost died and they tell you, you know, even the colors got brighter when I come back. Something happens when you had an experience that causes appreciation that makes all the bad stuff still look all right. Like if you've almost died of cancer and you're sitting in your house and the walls ain't painted, they don't look so bad when you're in the room. All of a sudden your furniture don't look as wore out as it did last week. Why? Because you're glad you're here to sit on it. Something changes when you had an experience. And I hate to see people have to go that far to learn to appreciate things. I would much rather just be glad to be here. That's why you have to learn to be grateful. If you didn't pull anything out of your life, gratitude is what changes everything.
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6: And you know what's really hard? Living with somebody who has no gratitude and you are grateful. It's like a killer. It's like somebody pouring acid on your life. I mean, you're thankful that you got what you got, and they're complaining about what God gave you and how hard you had to work to get it. And you think, wow, I worked 15 hours a day for 10 years, and you still don't like what we got. What would you like me to do, rob Dairy Marts? You laugh, but I'm talking to you how it really feels. See, God can't even cause any increase because that's the desert talk. It's the best way to have less. You know, we could start doing that. We should use these screens. One's positive and one's negative. A formula for more and a formula for less. And it all has to do with the tongue. They died there, remember? They just flat out died in that sandbox. In the sand. They couldn't grow a thing. They died in a sandbox that was so big, and it couldn't grow anything. And the whole time, God wanted to take them to a land that he said was flowing with milk and honey. A land where the water came down the brooks out of the mountains. To live in houses they didn't build, to drink out of wells they didn't dig. That's what God was trying to do for them. Because they didn't have it then, and they complained, they couldn't even get it later. They died there. How many people die and say they're believing God, but never enter the promised land? Never enter what God has for their life. I honestly believe complaining will kill you. It's suicide. Gratitude, man. Gratitude. The Bible speaks on those things. It says it's better to live in a house with almost nothing than it is to dwell in the tents of the wicked people who have everything. I don't know how y'all are. I'm up here, so I'm talking. I want to be my own person with God. I don't want to mimic nobody. Do I learn from people and catch their spirit? Yes. But it's all right to be you. One of the greatest things in the world you can feel is being okay with you. And see, you know, they're always talking about tolerance and everything. And I'm thinking, they don't even let anybody be themselves. They don't know anything about tolerance. You got to let people be who they are so they can flower and grow and flourish. Now, we're going to talk about the other part. Would you put up Monroe's thing? Did you get that, sister? This is what the founding fathers thought. Now, there's so many of these that if you start rooting around in the wisdom of these men, you're going to understand this nation and you're going to understand how God is in the nation. This is just one, and there's thousands of these wonderful sayings. This is how they viewed this. We have staked the whole future of American civilization not on the power of government, far from it. We have staked the future of all our political institutions upon the capacity of each and all of us to govern ourselves according to the Ten Commandments of God. The future and success of America is not in the Constitution, but in the laws of God where the Constitution was founded. Now, those of you who would like to research, go to the source. Don't go by what they tell you. Go by what the men who understood it said. That's why I like talking to folk. I told you, I look them in the lamps when I'm talking to them, and I will learn more than you ever could by this. 2 minutes in your presence, and I will know much more than you could tell me through electronic communication. Do I believe in electronic communication? Yeah. But it's hard to catch somebody's spirit from it.
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9: Hello? Hello and welcome to Maintain the Flame with Keith Collins, the program where we anticipate an experience with the Lord on each and every episode. Thank you so much for listening today. And my

of the Holy Spirit. Therefore, we have a responsibility to steward our walk with God and to maintain His flame that He has ignited in our hearts. I am your host, Keith Collins, and I invite you to join me now as we explore biblical truths that help us to maintain the flame of God upon the altar of our hearts. Praise God. Well, praise God. Well, turn with me to a very, very familiar chapter, 1 Corinthians chapter 13 this morning. Oftentimes when I come into an assembly or a church, a gathering, actually, oftentimes people will have me in and they'll ask me if I'll come in and teach or preach about revival and these, knowing that was a part of the Brownsville revival in the 90s. And so they'll ask me to kind of come in and do these things oftentimes, not all the time, but it is something that happens several times a year. So I'll accommodate that as well as share other things. But so I say that to say that a lot of times the messages that I bring are a little more prophetic, not future prophecy, but, you know, just appointed pure prophetic word, just a word that arrests the hearts of the people of God and calls us to deeper holiness and intimacy and prayer and these things that are so foundational to Scripture. This has some of that, but I told Pastor Mike that I feel like that I am putting on my pastoral hat this morning, and I feel like I stand in the office of a pastor right now as I share this. And I want to encourage you, I want to challenge you, but I want us to come back to something that is so important and so real. How many of you know, who's ever coached a ball team? Anyone ever coached like a softball team or a baseball team? You know, I've coached girls softball and baseball and been around a lot of things. I have a brother that's a varsity football coach in Florida, and he's coached girls softball teams and taken them to state. Many of his girls have went on to play Division I softball, including a couple of my nieces got scholarships in golf and in softball. So he's a great coach. Yeah, praise God, man. Somebody felt that golf thing. But anyhow, you know, one thing I know about athletics, I wasn't the greatest athlete. I never sat a bench because I was just too, if I was going to go to practice 3 or 4 days a week, there's no way I'm going to sit anybody's bench on Friday night or during a baseball game. So I was good enough to start, not because I was gifted, but because I was just focused and dedicated when I was there. But anyhow, one thing I know about athletics, whether it be football or baseball, if you ever lose the fundamentals of the game, then you really don't have a good team. You might have one hot shot who can throw a ball 70 yards and maybe a receiver who can sprint faster than anybody in the state of Maryland who can catch a ball. But if you don't have blocking and if you don't have tackling and if you don't learn how to field a ball, then it doesn't matter how many trick plays you have and how many hot shots you have on your team. You're a mediocre. Matter of fact, I've seen my brother, even in recent years, take a mediocre, maybe even a less than mediocre team and coach them effectively and beat a team that had a lot of athletes that were not coached effectively. So there's something about the natural that oftentimes reflects the spiritual. And listen, it is one thing to be excited about all the peripheral things that oftentimes we get pulled into. And by peripheral, I don't mean that they're even bad, but you know, I love prophecy. Matter of fact, the Apostle Paul is very clear that we are to even desire spiritual gifts, right? Not for our own benefit, but for the benefit of the body. And for the benefit of even touching a dying world, whether it be the gift of healing, the gift of word of knowledge, the gift of prophecy, you know, all these tongues, interpretation, all these things are beautiful, they're powerful, I believe in them. I even walk in several of those gifts at different times, not all the time, but at times. But you can have all of those things, and you can even be accurate in them. And I'm going to read some scripture that you know, but I think it's good for us to hear it again. But if you lack this one thing, then I'll say it in country boy terms, then you ain't amounting to a hill of beans. In other words, there's nothing that really accomplishes the ultimate eternal purposes of God if this element is not in place in our lives. And, you know, one thing I told Pastor Mike this morning that, you know, one thing that we have experienced very, very deeply over the last 6 weeks since our grandson's passing away is this incredible outflow of love from the body of Christ. Not pity. Pity's one thing. And there's certain pity can be okay at a certain times, but it's been way more than pity. It's people that have no idea what to say, but they're just there. You know what I'm saying?
But sometimes you don't really, it's good not to say anything. It's just good.

to be there. But people that show up and continue to show up and just continue to show up. And people that are just, and you know, I mean, Mike and Sandy came up, and even the way they ministered to my daughter and son-in-law who lost this child, and others came in. I mean, that type of love is beautiful. It's godly. It's expressive in the sense that it does something to you. It makes you feel honored to be a part of the family of God. And I want to talk to you this morning about what it means to mature in love, right? I'm not here to tell you to mature in prophecy. Yes, desire prophecy. Desire that even more than tongues, the Bible says. I'm not here to tell you to mature in the gift of healing. Please do. Or mature in the gift of faith. Please do. But all those things, I believe, come if that's your gift, if this thing's in place. If we are maturing in love, then I believe there is it's almost like a supernatural dynamic that takes place where there's a natural release and flow of the power of God and the purposes of God when there's true love among the people of God. Amen? So let me take you to 1 Corinthians chapter 13 and get going here so I'm not 4 or 5 hours today. 1 Corinthians 13, Paul's first letter to the church at Corinth. And he says, I'm going to read the entire chapter. It's not long, but I think it's important for us to hear this again. Matter of fact, you should read this often because it's so powerful. Paul said, though I speak with the tongues of men and angels and of angels, but have not love, I have become sounding brass or a clanging cymbal. I'm reading in the New King James this morning. And though I have the gift of prophecy and understand all mysteries and all knowledge, and though I have all faith so that I could remove mountains, but I have not love, I am nothing. And though I bestow all my goods to feed the poor, and though I give my body to be burned, but have not love, it profits me nothing. Love suffers long and is kind. Love does not envy. Love does not parade itself, is not puffed up, does not behave rudely, does not seek its own, is not provoked, thinks no evil, does not rejoice in iniquity, but rejoices in the truth, bears all things, believes all things, hopes all things, endures all things. Love never fails. But whether there are prophecies, they will fail. Whether there are tongues, they will cease. Whether there is knowledge, it will vanish away. For we know in part, and we prophesy in part. But when that which is perfect has come, then that which is in part will be done away. When I was a child, I spoke as a child. I understood as a child. I thought as a child. But when I became a man, I put away childish things. For now we see in a mirror dimly, but then face to face. Now I know in part, but then I shall know just as I am also known. And now abide faith, hope, and love, these three. But the greatest of these is love. Now we could spend really the rest of the morning, you know, doing a verse by verse expository study on this chapter. And it's eye opening. I'm not going to do that today. I'm going to be a little more topical and give you some points, but I want to encourage you to go back we heard this yesterday. I thought it was good. And I try to do this. I have a home church and I have a pastor, Jay Stewart. And, you know, when Jay ministers, a lot of times I'll try to go home and kind of relive what I heard and even maybe read the verses and the chapters that he's read so that it's not just something that goes in one ear and out the other ear. So let me encourage you to be a student of the Word of God. Amen. You know, I'm not here to impress you with my teaching ability or preaching. There's people here probably a lot more gifted than I am at that. But what I am here to do is to encourage you to mature, to go deeper into who God says that you and I are. And listen, if we're going to mature in anything, it has to be love first, because love, again, it's the fundamental dynamic of our faith that roots us and establishes us in who God says that we are. And if we don't have this, listen to what Paul said. You can work miracles. And listen, there are people that are in rebellion and sin that have a gift of healing on their lives, and healing might still flow. There are people, I've seen people throughout history that can preach the paint off the walls, but maybe secretly they're a whoremonger. Or they're in adultery, or they're in secret pornography, but that gift is still there. And not only is their love eschewed or dwarfed in the sense that it's not real with regard to the church, but even their love
towards the Lord is messed up and it's out of array. So they can do all these things, signs, wonders, miracles. Jesus said, there'll be those, he said in Matthew, there'll be those that'll come to him and they'll say, Lord, didn't we do these miracles? Didn't we cast out devils and heal? And all? He says, yes, you did, but depart from me, you worker of iniquity, because I never knew you. Why? Because you love my gifts. You love the supernatural. You love the power of God, but you didn't love Jesus himself. So there's that deeper context. I'm not going to spend most of my time there, but if our love for the Lord is not in place, then we're never going to love people effectively. And we're never going to mature in our love one towards another, you know, one towards another. You know, one thing about Paul's literature or Paul's letters, the Apostle Paul wrote about two-thirds, close to two-thirds of the New Testament as far as words. I mean, he wrote close to two-thirds of the New Testament. He was a great theologian, obviously, very deeply rooted in Christology, the doctrine of who Christ is. And, you know, if you ever want to do a doctrinal study about salvation, as far as a, you know, really point by point by point, you know, get into the book of Romans for about 3 or 4 months. It is just chock full of godly Christology and salvation. The theologians call it soteriology. It's the study of salvation, what it means to be born again of the Spirit of God. Paul does an incredible job. And then he goes to Ephesians and there's this like crescendo. I mean, he brings this crazy supernatural picture of what it means to be the church and the people of God and how we are seated with Christ in heavenly places, even while we are still landlocked by these human bodies. And he talks about what it means to be dead in sin and then be made alive in Christ. And then he gets to the last three chapters and he starts to deal with very practical ways that we live this out. So listen, I can sit here this morning, Pastor Mike can sit here, others can sit here. Man, we could give you all this theology and all this stuff, but if we're not living it out in love to the Lord and to one another, who cares? It means nothing. If our theology and our salvation does not work itself out in the way that I treat my brother or my sister or my friend or, let's say, or my wife and my kids and my grandkids, then my theology is weak at best. And it becomes theory and ideology, but not practice. You see, the gospel changes our lives. It doesn't mean we don't have struggles, right? And one thing that I know for sure is that we are still tempted. Anybody ever been tempted since you've been saved? We still battle frustration. Matter of fact, in a crowd this size, I can almost guarantee you that somebody get a little upset at your spouse this morning. Anybody raising their hand? My point is clear. We believe the gospel. We believe Jesus saved. We believe that what Paul said, when we are born again, we become a new creature, a new creation in Christ. Old things pass away. Behold, all things become new. At the same time, we still got Keith to deal with. Right? That's why being here faithfully is important. You learn to walk in the identity that the Lord brings you into, the reality of who you are in Christ. That's why it's important to connect with brothers and sisters that can encourage you and bring you into accountability, that can help you grow in grace and grow in the love that God has called us to walk into. So there's this call that we see from Paul oftentimes, man, this great theological, you know, teaching or preaching, and then he brings us back to reality that this is how you treat one another because of the grace that God's extended to you and because of the love that the Lord has shed abroad in our hearts. So look at John 15, 12, and 13. John said, this is my commandment. John 15, 12, and 13. This is my commandment, that you love one another, Jesus says, as I have loved you. Wow. I don't know if you feel the weight of that. I feel the weight so much that I'm going to read it again. This is my commandment, that you love each other, one another, as I have loved you. Why? Because greater love has no man than this, than to lay down one's life for his friends. How many of you know that the Bible says that Jesus actually calls us his friend? I mean, of course, we'll always be servants of God, and, you know, we're always,
you know, at his beck and call, and we pay homage to him. We pledge allegiance to him with our hearts. I mean, we adore him. We worship him. At the same time, there's this amazing element of the love that God has for his own, the Bible says, and it literally calls us friends. We can go back in the Old Testament. We see that Abraham was called what? The friend of God. What an amazing statement. You see, there's this understanding that John the Apostle wanted us to see when he writes this. He says, listen, the same way that the Lord loves you and was willing to lay his life down for you, this is normal Christian behavior. Amen. This is how we are to love one another. Not just, hey man, love you brother, good to see you, give me a hug, see you later. No, that when we prayed for Sean this morning, we feel what he's going through in that hospital. You understand? It's not some, well, we just pray and then we'll go eat. And all. No, I'm not saying we don't live our life. But in other words, there has to be this willingness through this supernatural love that the Lord has brought about in our midst and espoused in our hearts that awakens.

bless us, keep us, forever give us the desire, determination to do that which is pleasing in our sight. That we'll do those things that we know to be right, that one day we will see you in peace in Jesus' name. Lord God, these and all other prayers we ask in your name, in the name of the Lord Jesus Christ, through the prayers of the man of God, in Jesus' name we pray. Amen.

Once again, this is the Church of the Lord Jesus Christ of the Apostolic Faith, coming to you from our temporary resting place, 440 West Penn Street in the city of Philadelphia, Pennsylvania, 19144. And now we'll have a selection from our apostolic choir, a song entitled, I Want to Live So God Can Use Me.

You're welcome to attend the services of the Church of the Lord Jesus Christ of the Apostolic Faith here at 440 West Penn Street in Philadelphia, Pennsylvania, regardless of race, creed, color, and or place of national origin. Bishop Shelton Rauffegabash Luke is the apostle, he is the pastor, and he is also the general overseer. And now we take great honor and privilege to present unto you the world's foremost minister, Bible analyst, and authority on the divine inspired word of God. The next speaking voice will be that of the apostle in the land today, Bishop Shelton Rauffegabash Luke. Come thou with us and we will do thee good. Bishop Shelton Rauffegabash Luke, give the most.

And once again, to our radio audience, we greet you in the name of Jesus Christ. And to the precious and mighty people of God, we proudly take this opportunity to one more time say unto you, peace be unto you and praise the Lord. And truly this is Bishop Shelton Rafa Kabash Luke once again coming to you from the Church of the Lord Jesus Christ of the Apostolic Faith, that indeed human family to which we can say is often imitated, but this you must know, it never can be duplicated. And once again, we come to you with none other than the message of utmost importance, that being you, save yourselves from this untoward generation, that indeed you would repent, be baptized, every one of you, in the name of Jesus Christ for the remission of your sins, and ye shall receive the gift of the Holy Ghost, speaking with other tongues as the Spirit of God gives you utterance. For a human family, neither is there any other, for there's none other word under the Lord Jesus Christ other than Christ Jesus, God Almighty himself. So you shall know the truth, and the truth shall make you free. But if our gospel be hid, it is hid to them that are lost. But know that man must stand before the judgment seat of the Almighty God, and we all must give an account for the deeds that we've done in this flesh. And how shall you escape if you neglect so great salvation? So as always, we count it an honor, even a privilege, to have this God-given opportunity to honor the Lord, praise the Lord, glorify his great name, magnify Christ Jesus, God Almighty himself, because we know beyond a shadow of a doubt that there is no other God other than he, that he and he alone is the true vine. And know that except you abide on the true vine that is in Christ Jesus, you can rest assured that eternal damnation shall be your portion. So man must not live by bread alone, but by every word that proceedeth out of the mouth of Jesus Christ our Lord. And verily, verily, I say unto thee, except a man be born of water and of the Spirit, he cannot enter into the kingdom of God. So as always, we count it an honor, even a privilege, to have this God-given opportunity to honor the Lord, praise the Lord, glorify his great name, magnify Christ Jesus, God Almighty himself, because we know beyond a shadow of a doubt that there is no other God other than he, that he and he alone is the true vine. And except you abide here again on the true vine in Christ Jesus, you can rest assured eternal damnation shall be your portion. So as always, we'd like to make some dedications to the broadcast. And today we'd like to dedicate the broadcast to the following. To Sister Charlotte Myers of Coatesville, Pennsylvania, for healing and for God's blessings, as well as for Sister Monique Moses of Ardmore, Pennsylvania, for her 48th birthday and for God's blessings. And as always, dedicate this broadcast to each and every one of the precious people of God that are gathered here today of goodwill, and you that can hear my voice over the airways of goodwill, that the Lord would continue to watch over you, keep you, preserve your strengths, give you a mind to continue, that you would hold fast, running on into the end, ultimately saving yourselves from this untoward generation. So having said that, precious people of God, even human family, we say simply, behold, I come quickly. Hold that fast which thou hast, that no man take thy crown. Whatever it is, whatever you've got that's good, have you fighting the good fight of faith, working out your own salvations with fear and trembling, saving yourselves from this untoward generation. One may say, oh, that's nothing. And another may say, well, this is all I have. But whatever it is that you are, that you have, that is allowing you to hold on, you hold that fast which thou hast, that no man takes thy crown.
Because we can all talk about, oh, heaven's going to be like this, and heaven's going to be like that, or we believe heaven's going to be like this, and we believe heaven's going to be like that based upon the word of the Lord. But our eyes have not seen, our ears have not heard, and neither has it entered into the hearts of men the things that God has in store for they that love him. So whatever it is, the object is to save yourselves from this untoward generation. Now, one may ask the question, well, how much are you supposed to do to save yourselves from this untoward generation? Am I supposed to go to this limit, or maybe the next limit, or a limit that we haven't talked about or discussed as of this moment? The answer is, if by

don't know exactly what we shall be, but this much we do know, that when he shall appear, we shall see him as he is, and we shall be just like him. So when God comes and presents himself, we're going to see him as he is, and we're going to be just like him. So whatever it is, you hold that fast, that no man takes thy crown. Because this man will come and try to take this from you. That man will come and try to take that from you. All other men will come and try to take things from you as far as your salvation is concerned. But whatever it is, say, all I have is this small amount. But this small amount is what's helping you to work out your own salvations with fear and trembling. This small amount is what is needful for you to continue to fight the good fight of faith. You hold on to that. Because someone will come along and say, oh, that's nothing. That's nothing. You should be doing more than this. Or you should not be doing that. But whatever it is, Revelation today, precious people of God, let's go to the book of Revelation, the third chapter. Revelation, the third chapter, and we'll read the 11th verse. Revelation, third chapter, reading the 11th verse. Behold, I come quickly. Hold that fast which thou hast, that no man take thy crown. That's right. You hold on. You hold on to what you know to be good and what you know to be right. And believe on Christ Jesus as the scripture hath said. Now, when you talk about people doing what they want to do and not obeying the word of our Heavenly Father, people tend to think and take the position that it's personal. And what they would say, now consider, you were with the Lord. You were walking with the Lord. You were worshiping the Lord. You were trying to be that which you ought to be in the Lord. And then for whatever reason or reasons, you walked away from that. And you mean to tell me, in your honest judgment, that when you walked away from the Lord, that things got better for you? That when you walked away from the Lord, things got easier for you? When you walked away from the Lord, things became more peaceful for you? Believe on Christ Jesus as the scripture hath said. See, when we come, this is not personal against any man. Except you be born of water and of the Spirit, you simply cannot enter into the kingdom of God. And for what if some did not believe? Some would say, well, I'm educated. I'm spiritually astute with the word of the Lord. But if our gospel be hid, it is hid to them that are lost. For the scripture states, none of the wicked shall understand, but the wise shall understand. So people tell you, say, well, things have gotten so much better. And consider, you know, ever since you walked away from the Lord, ever since you decided, I can't be bothered with this anymore, things got better. Your life became more peaceful. Things fell into place better for you. All of these things that you wanted and you thought you had desired, now they are all coming to you just the way you wanted it because you left and walked away from the Lord. But I will tell you what the word of the Lord has to say. The Bible says, there is no peace, saith my God, to the wicked. There is no peace, saith my God, to the wicked. Consider the 57th chapter of Isaiah. Isaiah, the 57th chapter, and we'll read the 21st verse. Isaiah, the 57th chapter, reading the 21st verse. The word of the Lord states, there is no peace, saith my God, to the wicked. So, wicked may pretend,
put on the

0: show, but there is no peace, saith my God, to the wicked. So as the partridge sitteth on eggs and hatcheth them not, so he that getteth riches and not by right shall leave them in the midst of his days, and at his end shall be a fool. As the partridge sitteth on eggs and hatcheth them not, so he that getteth riches and not by right shall leave them in the midst of his days, and at his end shall be a fool. Consider the 17th chapter of Jeremiah. Jeremiah, the 17th chapter, reading from the 7th through the 11th verses. 17th chapter of Jeremiah, reading from the 7th through the 11th verses. The word of the Lord states, blessed is the man that trusteth in the Lord, and whose hope the Lord is. For he shall be as a tree planted by the waters, and that spreadeth out her roots by the river, and shall not see when heat cometh, but her leaf shall be green, and shall not be careful in the year of drought, neither shall cease from yielding fruit. The heart is deceitful above all things, and desperately wicked. Who can know it? I, the Lord, search the heart. I try the reins, even to give every man according to his ways, and according to the fruit of his doings. As the partridge sitteth on eggs and hatcheth them not, so he that getteth riches and not by right shall leave them in the midst of his days, and at his end shall be a fool. So there is a way that seemeth right unto a man, but the end thereof are the ways of death. So one says, well, I want to do it this way. Another says, I want to do it that way. But if you wanted to do something the correct way, wouldn't you want to know what the authority of whatever that way would be has to say? And there is one authority over heaven and earth, and that's Jesus Christ, our Lord. His yoke is easy, his burden is light, and his commandments are not grievous. But you've got to be willing to fight the good fight of faith. But you know, when you're willing to fight the good fight of faith, it may be that there is a fight indeed, but it's not that bad. You always have a way of overcoming. Sometimes, somehow, deep inside, you just knew that it had to work out. It had to work out because the word of the Lord tells us so. So wait on the Lord. Be of good courage, and he shall strengthen thine heart. Wait, I say, on the Lord. You know, you want things done. One says, well, I want this done this way. I want that done that way. Now, you've been waiting a long while. And as far as you're concerned, far too long for no results, no positive results that you would desire. So along the way, say, I know the Lord didn't forget me, and I know the Lord is all powerful. But then you say, but he's got the whole world to take care of. He's got to take care of this one. He's got to take care of that one. So what do? You start to institute what you think would be good and what you think to be right. The only fallacy with that is that there is a way that seemeth right unto a man, but the end thereof are the ways of death. So wait on the Lord, be of good courage, and he shall strengthen thine heart. Wait, I say, on the Lord. You just wait. You just wait on the Lord. How long? Well, if you're waiting, what difference does it make? Christ Jesus is Lord in Christ. He's God Almighty, and there's none other than He. So you just wait. How long? You wait today, you wait tomorrow, you wait the next day, you wait. And sometimes, oftentimes, you've waited to the point where you literally have forgotten about it. You literally have forgotten that you were waiting for this and that you were waiting for that. And lo and behold, here it comes. Wait on the Lord. Be of good courage, and He shall strengthen thine heart. Wait, I say, on the Lord. Consider the 27th chapter of Psalms. Psalms, the 27th chapter. And we'll read the 14th verse. Psalms, the 27th chapter. Reading the 14th verse, where the Lord states, wait on the Lord. Be of good courage, and He shall strengthen thine heart. Wait, I say, on the Lord. Wait, I say, on the Lord. Because one thing we know, we go through life, all of us. And who would not like to have this? And who would not like to have that? Who would not like to have, as they say in life, some of the finer things in life? Some may say, who would not like to have all the finer things in life? But no good thing will He withhold from them that walk uprightly. Now, who do you think knows what's a good thing and a good thing for you? You or God Almighty? Now, before you answer, there is a way that seemeth right unto a man, but the end thereof are the ways of death. But no good thing will He withhold from them that walk uprightly. If you walk uprightly, no good thing shall be withheld from you. And we know this from the 84th chapter of Psalms. Psalms, the 84th chapter, reading from the 10th through the 12th verses. 84th chapter of Psalms, reading from the 10th through the 12th verses. Consider the word of our Heavenly Father. For a day in thy courts is better than 1,000. I had rather be a doorkeeper in the house of my God than to dwell in the tents of wickedness. For the Lord God is a sun and shield. The Lord will give grace and glory. No good thing will He withhold from them that walk uprightly. O Lord of hosts, blessed is the man that trusteth in Thee. O Lord of hosts, blessed is the man that trusteth in Thee. See, man knows what he wants and how he wants to proceed. But there is a natural man and there is a spiritual man. And the natural man oftentimes has problems waiting on the spiritual man. Because the natural man wants to do it like this, he wants to do it like that, he wants to go about it another way, but God is the only wise God. But O Lord of hosts, blessed is the man that trusteth in Thee. Because when it comes down to what must be done, sometimes you say, I want to get this done, and I want to get that done. But you have to have faith, and particularly if there's things that can alter you, things that can be invasive as far as you are concerned. And one looks around and says, well, it's easier to leave things the way they are. It's easier not to just leave well enough alone. But you have to have faith in order to get done what needs to be done. And what do we know about faith? But without faith, the scripture states, it is impossible to please him. It is impossible. Now, God is the only wise God. There is none other than he. But God said, without faith, it's impossible to please him. Because when you consider now on the natural side, well, we live and we have our lives and we all do the things that man does. But when it comes to the spiritual side belongs to Christ Jesus our Lord, to which he will allow us to have his spirit. Once the Holy Ghost comes upon you, the spirit looks at things on the spiritual side. The things that are carnal and the things that are natural, they are on the natural side. And the things that are on the spiritual are on the spiritual side. So he that has all power, he that can do anything, he that is everything, what do you think he wants from you? He wants you to believe in him. He wants you to believe that he is, for God is a rewarder of them that diligently seek him. But without faith, it is impossible to please him. Consider the 11th chapter of Hebrews, and we'll read the 6th verse. Hebrews 11th chapter, reading the 6th verse. But without faith, it is impossible to please him. For he that cometh to God must believe that he is, and that he is a rewarder of them that diligently seek him. For he that comes to God, what? And that he is a rewarder of them that, what? Oh, diligently seek him. See, when you diligently seek, see, you look one time, you didn't see anything. You say, maybe I'll go check again. Maybe I'll go check again. And you looked and checked again. You didn't see anything. You said, forget it. But when you diligently seek, you checked, and then you checked, and then you checked on the check, and then you checked, it was a checkup on the checkup, and you just kept checking. You just kept checking. Sometimes if you are diligent enough, people will say, go ahead and take it. Go ahead and take it. Go ahead, you can have it. Why? Because they don't want to be weary any longer. But without faith, it is impossible to please him. For he that cometh to God must believe that he is, and that he is a rewarder of them that diligently seek him. So when it comes down to what are you going to do, what you're going to be about, blessed are all they that wait for him. Because when you consider, well, I have to wait for this, and I have to wait for that, and without saying, and I have to wait for God on this, and I have to wait for God on that. Well, all right. But the one that you're waiting on, God Almighty, but when he comes, he's going to bring that which is perfect. That which is perfect, he's going to come and bring to you that indeed which is perfect. Blessed are all they that wait for him. So consider, the Lord is going to come, the Lord's mindset, to which it's not, the Lord's mindset could be, well, I'm going to bless him this way, and I'm going to bless her that way. But I'm going to leave something lacking. I'm going to leave something lacking. I'm not going to give them the whole package. I'll just give them 8/10 of it, or even 9/10. Blessed are all they that wait for him. 30th chapter of Isaiah. Isaiah, the 30th chapter, reading the 18th verse. 30th chapter of Isaiah, reading the 18th verse. And therefore will the Lord wait that he may be gracious unto you. And therefore will he be exalted, that he may have mercy upon you. For the Lord is a God of judgment. Blessed are all they that wait for him. And therefore will the Lord wait, that he may be gracious unto you. And therefore will he be exalted, that he may have mercy upon you. For the Lord is a God of judgment. Blessed are all they that wait for him. So what do we know? We know that we all belong to our Heavenly Father. It doesn't matter whether you're living or whether you have passed on. For whether we live or whether we die, we all belong to the Lord. Did we not all come from the Lord? So how is it that we all come from the Lord, but the Lord doesn't have command over everything and over everyone? Whether we live, therefore, or die, we are the Lord's. 14th chapter of Romans, consider the book of Romans, 14th chapter, reading from the 5th through the 8th verses. 14th chapter of Romans, reading from the 5th through the 8th verses. One man esteemeth one day above another. Another esteemeth every day alike. Let every man be fully persuaded in his own mind. He that regardeth the day, regardeth it unto the Lord. And he that regardeth not the day, to the Lord he doth not regard it. He that eateth, eateth to the Lord, for he giveth God thanks. And he that eateth not, to the Lord he eateth not, and giveth God thanks. For none of us liveth to himself, and no man dieth to himself. For whether we live unto the Lord, and whether we die unto the Lord. Whether we live, therefore, or die, we are the Lord's. For whether we live unto the Lord, and whether we die unto the Lord. Whether we live, therefore, or die, we are the Lord's. So what do we know? For what? If some did not believe. If you're not watchful, and if you're not mindful, and particularly people that you are fond of, people that you really care about, people that you really love, if you're not watchful and not mindful, you'll find yourselves doing those things and trying to do those things that you think will please them. But let every man be fully persuaded in his own mind. Oh no, it's nothing wrong with doing this to please this one and doing that to please that one. But as long as you are in accordance with it, as long as you agree with it and not allow yourselves to be condemned by whatever the decision may be. For what if some did not believe? I don't believe one Lord. I don't believe one faith. I don't believe one baptism, some would say. And some would say, I don't believe you have to be born of water and of the Spirit in order to enter into the kingdom of God, some would say. And we say, for what if some did not believe? Consider the 3rd chapter of Romans, reading the 3rd verse. Romans, the 3rd chapter, reading the 3rd verse, the word of the Lord states, for what if some did not believe? Shall their unbelief make the faith of God without effect? This is the question. Shall their unbelief make the faith of God without effect? The word of the Lord states, one Lord, one faith, one baptism. If some do not believe, Some do not agree. Some do not like it. Some do not want it. Will their unbelief make the faith of God without effect? Ephesians, the fourth chapter, fifth verse. Consider the book of Ephesians, the fourth chapter, reading the fifth verse. The word of the Lord tells us plainly, one Lord, one faith, one baptism. Now, isn't that far easier to keep up with? You only have one Lord to deal with. You only have one faith to deal with. And you only have one baptism. Say, oh, but they're doing this. I understand what people may be doing. And I understand what people may be saying. But the word of the Lord says, one Lord, one faith, one baptism. So what do we know? And that servant, which knew his Lord's will, and prepared not himself, neither did according to his will, shall be beaten with many stripes. It doesn't matter what one has to say, what one believes, or how they will proceed. And that servant, which knew his Lord's will. So you can't say, well, I didn't know this. I didn't know that. I had no idea that this was how I was supposed to proceed. And that servant which knew his Lord's will and prepared not himself, consider the book of Luke, the 12th chapter, reading the 47th verse. Luke, the 12th chapter, reading the 47th verse. The word of the Lord tells us, and that servant which knew his Lord's will and prepared not himself, neither did according to his will, shall be beaten with many stripes. So how can you say, I didn't know? When you know what's good, to he that much is given, indeed much is required. So the only thing to do is to save yourselves from this untoward generation. But how do you save yourselves from this untoward generation? One says, oh, that's easy. See, what do you say? You bow your head and make the hour of decision. And press it down. Wrong answer. Said, what do you say? Said, well, you accept Christ as your personal Savior. And here again, done. Wrong answer. And everyone's going telling you how and what you must do to be saved. But wouldn't it appear remotely that the one that has the power over salvation to inquire what they would have to say, because they are the King of Kings and Lord of Lords. So if you want to be saved, sirs, what must I do to be saved? Doesn't it at least stands to reason remotely that you would find what the Savior would have to say? What are you trying to do? You're trying to escape the damnation of hell. And how can you escape the damnation of hell? The only way you can escape the damnation of hell is to believe and believe on the Savior, Christ Jesus, as the scripture hath said. Now people say, well, what about this? And what about that? Fine. And what about the scripture? And what about believing on Christ Jesus as the scripture hath said? So, sirs, what must I do to be saved? You must repent. Be baptized, every one of you, in the name of Jesus Christ for the remission of sins, and ye shall receive the gift of the Holy Ghost. Because this is what God Almighty has already ordained. Now, if you wanted to go to, let us say, an amusement park or someplace where you could enjoy yourselves. Chances are you're not going to be able to just walk in. Chances are they've got some kind of restriction. If it's a cover charge, it's a charge, you know, a price, some kind of way that a form of admission is going to be required of you. And you would expect that because, oh, we went in and we had this good time, and we went in there and we had that good time. We had all of these good times, and you would expect it. So if you want to enter into the kingdom of heaven, don't you expect that there should be some kind of requirement to enter into the kingdom of heaven? You just can't enter into the kingdom of heaven because you say, I know I'm going to heaven. It doesn't work like that. Except the man be born of water and of the Spirit, he cannot enter into the kingdom of God. So the question, sirs, what must I do to be saved? Well, consider the book of Acts, the second chapter, reading from the 36th through the 38th verses. Second chapter of Acts, reading from the 36th through the 38th verses. Therefore, let all the house of Israel know assuredly that God hath made that same Jesus, whom ye have crucified, both Lord and Christ. Now when they heard this, they were pricked in their heart, and said unto Peter and to the rest of the apostles, Men and brethren, what shall we do? Now, if someone were to say to you, men and brethren, ask the question, or in fact, you ask the question, men and brethren, what shall we do? If you knew the answer, would you not tell them? Men and brethren, what shall we do? Acts 2nd chapter 38th verse, the scripture states, Then Peter said unto them, Repent and be baptized, every one of you, in the name of Jesus Christ, for the remission of sins, and ye shall receive the gift of the Holy Ghost. 37th verse. Now when they heard this, they were pricked in their heart, and said unto Peter and to the rest of the apostles, Men and brethren, what shall we do? Then Peter said unto them, Repent and be baptized, every one of you, in the name of Jesus Christ, for the remission of sins, and ye shall receive the gift of the Holy Ghost. Now, one might say, well, I don't have a problem with that. I would just say that we're going to baptize in the name of the Father and of the Son and of the Holy Ghost. And what do you have to say about that? Well, I say to you honestly that we honestly do not have a problem with baptizing in the name of the Father and of the Son and of the Holy Ghost, as long as you tell us who's the Father and who's the Son and who's the Holy Ghost. Father, Son, and Holy Ghost could be attached to anything, anyone that you would like to attach it to. But it's not the name of our Heavenly Father. Repent and be baptized, every one of you, in the name of Jesus Christ, for the remission of sins, and ye shall receive the gift of the Holy Ghost. So you must repent, be baptized. That is if you want to enter into the kingdom of God. And you know, precious people of God, even human family, when it comes to the word of the Lord, people want you to fight with them. They want you to wrangle with them. They want you to go into deep discussions with them because they want you to see it their way. But it's either God's way or there's no way. Because who shall be able to stand and stand up to our Heavenly Father? For there's none other than He. So you must repent. Be baptized, every one of you, in the name of Jesus Christ for the remission of sins, and ye shall receive the gift of the Holy Ghost. And what is this gift of the Holy Ghost that you shall receive? Acts, the second chapter, reading from the first through the fourth verses. And when the day of Pentecost was fully come, they were all with one accord in one place. And suddenly there came a sound from heaven as of a rushing mighty wind, and it filled all the house where they were sitting. And there appeared unto them cloven tongues like as a fire, and it sat upon each of them. And they were all filled with the Holy Ghost and began to speak with other tongues as the Spirit gave them utterance. So we see plainly, Acts the second chapter, fourth verse, and they were all filled with the Holy Ghost and began to speak with other tongues as the Spirit gave them utterance. For here again, verily, verily, I say unto thee, except a man be born of water and of the Spirit, he cannot enter into the kingdom of God. So the devil tells you, finally, the devil tells you, said, well, you know, you're short on this, and you're short on that, and you're way short on the other things. And what's the use of pretending and acting like that it's all going to be well when you know that it's not? Well, at the present moment, that could be. But finally, precious people of God, we go to the book of 2 Timothy, second chapter, and say unto you, and that they may recover themselves out of the snare of the devil, who are taken captive by him at his will. So finally, 2 Timothy, second chapter, reading 26th verse, that is, 2 Timothy, second chapter, reading the 26th verse, you have to understand that in the end, Jesus Christ is still Lord and Christ, and there is none other than He. So how shall you escape if you neglect so great salvation? So finally, it may not be exactly what you want it to be. It may not go the way you want it to go. But all is not lost. Your adversary, the devil, Satan, that roaring lion, would have you to think so. But finally, 2 Timothy, 2nd chapter, reading the 26th verse, and that they may recover themselves out of the snare of the devil, who are taken captive by him at his will. So may the Lord bless you. May the Lord keep you. May the Lord preserve your strength. May the Lord make his countenance to shine upon you, give you hope, give you peace, give you the blessed assurance that there's none other than one Lord, one faith, one baptism, that you must repent and be baptized, every one of you, in the name of Jesus Christ for the remission of sins, and ye shall receive the gift of the Holy Ghost, speaking with other tongues as the Spirit of God give you utterance. Again, I say unto you, consider what I say. The Lord give you understanding in all things. But if our gospel be hid, it is hid to them that are lost. Work out your own salvations with fear and trembling. Save yourselves from this untoward generation. And as always, we say unto you finally, am I therefore become your enemy? Because I tell you the truth. May the Lord bless you. May the Lord keep you. And peace be unto you.
1: 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Some of the titles are, Sirs, What Must I Do to Be Saved? 21 Burning Subjects, Are You False? The New Birth, and much more. 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Once again, Bishop Shelton Rafa's mailing address is Post Office Box 2797 in Bala Cynwyd, Bala, B-A-L-A, Cynwyd, C-Y-N-W-Y-D, Pennsylvania, 19004 in the United States of America. 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

So here is the good news, my friends. The good news. There is, therefore, now no condemnation, no punishment, no curse for all those who are in Christ Jesus. All your fears have been taken away. Instead, hope has been given. Because God, out of His great love, redeemed us on the cross. So now, my friends, no power of hell and no scheme of man

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